0: Happy Monday morning, everybody. Welcome into a new week here on Morning Jocks. Conrad Van Order and Damian Mitchell here with you for the next hour as we have a lot to recap for you over the weekend, a very, very busy sports weekend. Also, of course, the Mother's Day weekend. So hope all of you out there able to celebrate and spend some time with, your loved ones, your family this weekend. I know me and Damian were able to do so. It was a lot of travel for both of us going all over the state, but worth it nonetheless. So a very good weekend, and I hope that it was the same for the rest of you out there.
1: Absolutely, man. Yeah, a lot of traveling now, and it's been fun, man. It was a fun weekend. Got a chance to relax. Actually got a chance to watch Maplesville baseball. They fell in the series with Fayetteville in the third round, so got a chance to catch up with some old friends, see a lot of old faces, and watch some baseball. We split Friday, and they ended up losing on Saturday with Fayetteville taking the series. But other than that, man, hey, I mean, got a chance to spend time with family, extended family. Overall, just a great weekend, much relaxed, and showed a lot of love to mamas and the mamas all over the world. Hope everybody had a fantastic Mother's Day weekend.
0: Absolutely, absolutely. So, but we've got a lot for us to get to today, as we've got some baseball, football, basketball, softball, even. We've got really a variety of things for us to dive into today, and we would love to have you join us on the program. 205-834-9450, whatever thoughts, compliments, complaints, frustrations, whatever you want to call it from over the weekend of the sports world. We'd love to hear from you there on the text line as well as the phone line. Again, that number, 205-834-9450. And I have a feeling the thing that a lot of people want to chime in about is the Birmingham Stallions, because they were back in action on Saturday night there at Protective Stadium, third home game of the season. And as we talked about it a good bit last week, a game with a lot of implications for the Stallions. If they were able to get a win against the Dallas Renegades, what had at one point looked like a season that was lost about 2 weeks ago, now would be a season where you could have very quickly turned around your fortunes and be looking at a potential playoff run here for AJ McCarron and the Stallions. And fortunately, that is exactly what happened, Damian, because the Stallions get a big overtime win on Saturday night, to the tune of a 21-17 victory there over the Dallas Renegades. And it wasn't always pretty, but when the Stallions needed to show up and show out, they absolutely did that. So it was a little bit of a weird game because coming in, if you looked, and they very kindly have it there for you on the screen at all times, but Vegas was telling you that they thought this was going to be a maybe not a higher scoring game, but like they were expecting some points to be on the board. The over-under was at 48.5, and it took a while to really even get close to that, because for the majority of this game, it was a 10-7 ball game, or a 7-7 ball game, or something along those lines, where it was very competitive, very close for the majority of the evening, and the defense is really what shined through for the Stallions on Saturday night. So the Renegades, we told you, they came in, they had the best passing offense in the UFL. They love to sling it around. Their quarterback, Austin Reed, he was leading the league in passing touchdowns and passing yards. So he had the volume for sure, because he threw the ball 37 times, completed 25 of those attempts, but he only threw it for 166 yards, and the Stallions secondary held him to no touchdowns through the air on Saturday night, which was a huge for the Stallions. The running game for the Renegades, a little bit better there, though. 34 carries for 130 yards and 2 touchdowns, so that's where most of their damage came from. But I thought, overall, just the Stallions' defense, and I mean, especially there at the very end, and we'll get to that, but it felt like they were really locked in, because the offense struggled mightily for the majority of this football game for the Stallions. But we've talked about a lot this year, right? Like, they've been kind of that bend don't break defense at times. But you wondered if the offense continued to struggle, how long would they be able to hold on for? And thankfully they were able to hold on for another game on Saturday night there. Because you look at what the Stallions did offensively, only 230 yards of total offense throughout the game. But defensively, I mean, you have a huge blocked field goal late in that game at the end of regulation that is able to send that thing to overtime. You can't overstate how important that was. At the end of the day, you didn't force any turnovers, but thankfully, just every time you needed to kind of come up with a clutch play, especially late in that ball game, the Stallions were able to do so. So very impressed with the defense and what they brought to the table on Saturday, because they were locked in, no doubt.
1: Yeah, offensively, you know, to start off the first drive of the game with an interception, you got the full DTR experience, because
0: you fumble the ball and then you're trying to throw it away.
1: You know, it's kind of one of those things where, okay, so this is how this game's going to go. You know, for all the positive momentum that we had, you know, for 2 weeks, really 1 week, but for 2 weeks in a row, it's okay. Okay, DTR, this is what we're going to have. And, you know, as the game went along, there were lulls at moments, and it felt as though it was a snowball effect where the offense was just getting out. It couldn't get out of its own way. But sometimes you just need that break. And the defense did everything they possibly could to continue to keep the offense within it. And when we needed plays the most, they stepped up. Jaden Mickens, that receiving core, there were a couple gashes there in the run game late that really put us in good positions. And I mean, it was third downs as well. Like there were some third and longs where it's, man, we've kind of just painted ourselves in the corner. And then there was a fourth down conversion that turned into a touchdown. And you're sitting there thinking, okay, now the Stallions, we've clawed back to put ourselves within this ball game. We need one more break. We just need one more stop. Mm-hmm. And our defense stepped up when they needed to. And then in overtime, I mean, to me, this is one reason why we love the replay in the UFL so much, because we had Dean Blandino in the booth explaining every situation, because Dallas had did a quarterback sneak. And, you know, once they started pulling bodies off the pile, he was short of the goal line. And once they started going to replay, he basically was saying, I can't definitively say that the ball is over the plane when Austin Reed's legs are, well, it was the backup, but those the backup's quarterback's knees are, I can't tell if they're on a teammate, can't tell if they're on the ground.
0: Yeah.
1: Whatever the call was on the field, it's going to stand. And for me, as a Stallions fan, I was like, all right, okay, well, who knows? I don't know. If you weren't down there on the pile, there's no clear evidence that, hey, like, he was on top of a teammate when he broke the plane. But all I know is they started pulling bodies up. He was short of the goal line. So we'll take that. And then the game-winning touchdown that we ended up getting there, Jaden Mickens. Like, it's – for as inconsistent and for as frustrating it was during that losing streak, you're finding ways to win now. Like the games that, you know, the way that the game started against Dallas, we found ways to lose that during the losing streak. And now we're starting to piece these things around. And here's the thing. It doesn't matter at this point how you get it done. It's just we have to get it done. And when you look at the UFL standings, like we're still in the hunt. Like we basically control our own destiny. We went out, like we're going to be fine. But it's just kind of if we can find a way to avoid those slow starts, to not put ourselves in these situations, we'll be fine. But we're getting wins, and that's all you can count on.
0: Well, and, you know, they're making plays when they absolutely have to, because you mentioned one of the touchdowns, but I mean, both of the first touchdown they scored was on a 4th-and-11.
1: Right.
0: And it was a pass that, I mean, it went like right through a defender's arms, but it just kind of worked out the way that it did on the deep ball there from DTR. So, but yeah, I mean, they're making plays when they absolutely have to. I mean, you had the situation where late, you know, at the end of the game, you know, you thought the Renegades had fumbled the football and that the Stallions were, it's like, oh, okay, like here you go. This is the defense making the big play. And then they go to the booth, they overturn it and say that the runner was down. And you're like, okay, well, you know, kind of there goes our hopes and dreams. But then you get the block field goal at the end of regulation and going into overtime at that point, you kind of feel like you've taken the momentum because, you know, you mentioned, you know, they were able to go and score in the final couple minutes of regulation. And then even with everything kind of not going their way, you get the block field goal. And then you go 2-for-2 in overtime and you hold the Renegades to an 0-for in overtime and you walk out of there with a victory. So very fun game, very impressive turnaround here over the last couple of weeks for the Stallions. And it's just, you know, some of those plays where if the ball bounces a different direction, you know, maybe it's a loss. But, you know, we saw that go against the Stallions a couple times earlier in the season, and now it's coming back and working out well for them. So Birmingham now at 3-4. overall there with the Renegades. If you look at the standings as it is right now, thankfully you do have that tiebreaker now over Dallas as well as over Louisville from the first game of the season. So now Birmingham finds themselves in playoff position in the UFL. So you've got three teams tied at 5-2 with the St. Louis Battlehawks, Orlando Storm, and the DC Defenders. And then right after them, the Birmingham Stallions there at 3-4. So you're in a good spot right now. Naturally, what comes with that, though, is you've got to continue to win. You've got to keep stacking up these wins because the next time you trip up and lose, there's a very good chance that someone is going to take your spot there in the playoffs, you know, right now as it stands. But you got to feel really, really good about the way that AJ's gotten this team to turn around. Offense still has to find a way to be more consistent. That's been a problem all year long, but certainly in a better spot right now with DTR than it was with Matt Corral and the way things were going kind of the first 3 or 4 weeks of the season there for the Stallions. So a big win nonetheless at Protective Stadium. Attendance, it was around 4,700 is what they announced, so not quite the attendance that we were expecting to see there on Saturday, but hopefully now that, you know, there's a playoff team, I guess, so to speak, to support, we'll have a little bit of a better showing coming up this Sunday. So May 17th, 12 o'clock kick. Maybe not the most convenient time because a lot of people, you know, we know everyone's going to church and you're probably not out and about ready to go to Protective Stadium at 12 o'clock, but hopefully you'll have a lot of people that show up maybe a little bit late to the game there on Sunday. But the Columbus Aviators, they're coming into town to face the Birmingham Stallions. Again, that's going to be coming up this Sunday at noon. So hopefully you're able to make it out there. Columbus 2-5 on the season. They are not one of the teams that are in playoff contention as of right now. But as we know, one game can kind of separate a lot of these teams right now. So giddy up. Good win for the Stallions on Saturday. If you were there at the game, would love to hear from you. 205-834-9450. Your thoughts on the atmosphere, the turnaround by AJ there as he has the Stallions back. Looking like a competent football team, and that's what we all like to see. So a lot more for us to get to from the weekend. We'll come back, revisit the Stallions, hear from you as well as we move along here on a Reaction Monday on Morning Jocks.
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0: Welcome back into Morning Jocks. Conrad and Damien here with you until 7, at which point we will hand you off to McElroy and Kublik in the morning. They'll be with you from 7 to 10, then the Reman Front with you from 10 to 2, and of course the Paul Feinbaum Show there from 2 to 6 as well. So a big weekend as we continue the recap here for the Atlanta Braves. So they had a big series against the LA Dodgers over the weekend, and we'll get to that here in just a moment. But a sad beginning to the weekend for the Atlanta Braves, as well as it was announced by the organization on Saturday morning that former manager Bobby Cox had passed away at the age of 84. So a legend of the game of baseball and somebody that has, you know, been synonymous with the Atlanta Braves for decades now. And I think in many people's eyes, one of the greatest managers of all time in Major League Baseball, just in general, but certainly somebody that will never be replaced in Atlanta Braves history when it comes to, who's running the team from the dugout there, as he is an icon of the game, an icon of the Atlanta Braves, and certainly very sad to hear about his passing over the weekend. So the Braves released in a statement over the weekend, quote, "Bobby was the best manager to ever wear a Braves uniform. He led our team to 14 straight division titles, 5 National League pennants, and that unforgettable World Series title in 1995. His Braves managerial legacy will never be matched," there in a statement released by the Atlanta Braves. But he took over the Braves in the early 1990s and quickly turned the organization around as they made it to the World Series, where they would lose to the Minnesota Twins in 1991 in a 7-game series there. And that kickstarted the Braves, as they would then go on to win their 14 straight National League East titles, which is a feat no other pro team in sports has ever accomplished. No team has ever won more consecutive division titles than what the Atlanta Braves did under Bobby Cox. He was there with the organization for 25 years. We mentioned the World Series title there in 1995, and then he retired after the 2010 season and was inducted into the Hall of Fame back in 2014. So as of this weekend, Bobby Cox, he was 4th all-time with 2,504 wins across his Major League Baseball career. He was 5th all-time with 4,508 games managed, 1st with 15 division titles, including that 14 in a row, 1st with 16 playoff appearances, and 4th all-time in 67 playoff victories over the course of his career. And, of course, you can't talk about Bobby Cox without bringing up the fact that he has 158 regular season ejections, which is a all-time record amongst Major League managers. Oh, yeah. And I know for a lot of people, it'd be like, well, you don't have to mention that. But that was Bobby Cox. That exactly. was his thing, and that's what many people will remember him for. So very sad news on Saturday, but somebody that none of us will forget anytime soon.
1: Yeah, 100%. I know growing up, like he was Braves baseball. Like, yep. He was the guy. It's like, man, it didn't matter whether, I mean, it was a bang-bang play. If he had something to say, Bobby Cox, I promise you, he would get his money's worth for sure. But, yeah, just a leader of a great organization. He'll forever be an Atlanta legend, not just in Atlanta, but just Major League Baseball. It's hard to tell the story of just the success of the Atlanta Braves without mentioning, you know, the legendary Bobby Cox. And hope he and his family, prayers up for him and his family as he moved forward this process. But everybody knows that he was loved. He was loved near and dear from the program, from the organization, to just baseball fans from young to old, because everybody seems like everybody's got a Bobby Cox story of just watching Atlanta Braves baseball and just watching the success on the field, and also just his personality, man. He didn't let things slide. He didn't play around, but that's why he had so much success as a manager.
0: Yeah, there's absolutely no doubt about it. So, again, a legend of the Braves organization in his 2 stints there, a very short one early on, and then, of course, his 20-year stint there at the end of his career with the Atlanta Braves. Also spent 4 years as the manager of the Toronto Blue Jays, and truly a legend of the game of Major League Baseball, and somebody that will be very dearly missed as we move forward. But the Atlanta Braves, as I mentioned, they were in action over the weekend as well, taking on the LA Dodgers, and the Braves got back to their winning ways after falling to the Seattle Mariners in their first series loss of the season last week. They come back against the LA Dodgers, lose on Friday night, but win on Saturday and Sunday to take 2 out of 3 there from the Los Angeles Dodgers, the defending world champions there. So on Friday, you had Freddie Freeman and Shohei Ohtani kind of coming through big time offensively for the LA Dodgers. Chris Sale was on the bump. He goes 7 innings, gives up 2 earned runs. Unfortunately, the Braves only able to muster 1 run on Friday on an RBI single from Austin Riley early on in the game. But that would be all right because they came back on Saturday. And how about Spencer Strider? So he struggled a good bit in his first start of the season, going back to last week, had some problems with his command, but he was dominant. He looked like the old Spencer Strider on Saturday as the Braves won that matchup 7-2. Spencer Strider, 6 shutout innings there, only walked 2 batters, struck out 8, and gave up only 1 hit there. And then the bullpen came in and was able to handle business and not let things get too out of hand there. But an impressive win there. 7-2 on Saturday night for the Braves. You had RBI singles from Albies and Matt Olson. Michael Harris joined in with an RBI double. Jack Baldwin had an RBI single late as well. And you didn't give up a run until the 9th inning on a 2-run home run when the game was already securely in place there for the Atlanta Braves. So a very nice win there on Saturday. And then on the weekend cap yesterday, you had Bryce Elder come in and deliver another 7-2 victory for the Braves as he goes 5 2/3 of shutout baseball. Walked 4 batters, but only gave up the 1 hit there. The bullpen, again, came in and did its job. But you look at Drake Baldwin hits a home run. Matt Olson hits a home run yesterday. And the Braves walk out with the series victory against the Dodgers. So Atlanta now 28-13 overall. They have a 9-game lead. So the Phillies, the Marlins, and the Nationals all tied 9 games back there of the Atlanta Braves as it stands right now. The best record in Major League Baseball now does still belong to the Atlanta Braves. They're going to come home. They are off today, back in action tomorrow, but another very difficult challenge coming up for the Braves as they're going to host the Chicago Cubs this week. And the Cubs sit 27-14, so they're a game behind Atlanta for the best record in Major League Baseball as it stands right now. But they have lost 2 games in a row, so we'll see if they can come in to Truist Park and remedy that, or if the Atlanta Braves are going to be able to hold fast against Don Don's favorite team, the Chicago Cubs. So
1: a little bit of a rivalry. So Landrum leaves one rivalry with Greg to now with Don Don.
0: Yep, that's right. So Tuesday, it's going to get real nasty tomorrow at Social Taco, from what I understand.
1: Oh, boy.
0: So just, you know, just want everybody to be prepared. That's
1: all. Are they going to the game together?
0: But, you know, I know that idea had been floated out there, but I'm not sure if Landrum came around to that idea or not. But
1: I was just wondering.
0: It could be a fun bonding opportunity.
1: Absolutely.
0: I think. So we'll see. We'll keep an eye out on that one for you there. But again, Braves off tonight, back in action tomorrow as they're going to be back at home and hosting the Chicago Cubs. So another big time series coming up there for the Atlanta Braves. 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Well, the text line is open. Phone line is open, 205-834-9450 here on this Monday morning. You've got a couple of people chiming in about the Braves, some people chiming in about the Birmingham Stallions. See, like Jimmy just said, the Braves have now lost 2 series in a row. Their season is over. Well, they didn't. They won over the weekend, so they're going to be just fine.
1: They're just fine.
0: Yeah, I don't know what Brave. Maybe you're watching old broadcast over the weekend, but no, they're in good shape as they took the series from the Dodgers there over the weekend. But a lot more for us to get to. We'd love to hear from you, your thoughts, your reaction to whatever happened over the weekend. Hey, maybe you just had a great Mother's Day and you won't talk about it. We'd love to hear from you on that front as well as we roll along here on a Reaction Monday. Conrad and Damian with you for 30 more minutes here on Morning Jocks.
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0: 6:31. Welcome back into Morning Jocks. Conrad Van Order, Damian Mitchell here with you until 7 o'clock, recapping a big weekend of sports. So if you're just now joining us, we had the Birmingham Stallions getting a back-to-back victories as they took down the Dallas Renegades 21-17 at Home and Protective Stadium on Saturday night. Big winner in overtime. If you weren't familiar with the overtime rules going into it, it is essentially two-point conversions, best two out of three, and the Stallions were able to convert twice while holding the Renegades shut out there in overtime period, and so the Stallions walk away with a victory. And as of right now, Stallions are in position to be the fourth team in the UFL playoffs. Now, every week that goes by, going to have to continue to stack up those wins as we were talking about earlier, because there are teams right there tied with you at 3-5, at 3-4. But the benefit of that is that you have the tiebreakers right now over both Dallas and Louisville, because those are two of the teams that you've beaten already this season. So I got to continue those winning ways there for the Stallions. But at the very least, they're in a much better position than we thought that they would be in just a couple of weeks ago when we were all doom and gloom and thought the season was over, because quite frankly, it looked that way. But you got to give credit where credit's due. It hasn't always been pretty over the last couple of weeks, but they've been able to make the big plays when necessary and walk away victorious. So that was a good start there for the Birmingham Stallions. Atlanta Braves, they take 2 of 3 from the LA Dodgers, so they're off today. And then we'll get ready to face the Chicago Cubs there in Atlanta starting tomorrow. And we also spend some time remembering the life of the legendary Bobby Cox, who unfortunately passed away over the weekend, as the Atlanta Braves shared that information on Saturday morning. It was a good weekend for the SEC, though. We don't get to say that as often anymore, Damian. So when we do have the opportunity, it's always good to throw it out there.
1: Yes, sir.
0: And what I'm talking about there is the as far as the SEC representation there in the softball tournament and the postseason there. So you had the SEC tournament going on over the weekend. Texas, they get the big win over Alabama on Saturday. So shout out to the Longhorns there as they walked away as the champions of the SEC. But you had the reveal of the full 64-team field yesterday for the NCAA softball championship. And you had two familiar faces there at number one and number two. So Alabama, despite the fact that they lose on Saturday in the SEC title game, they are actually the number one overall seed in the NCAA softball championship. So the Crimson Tide are the number one overall seed for the first time since 2010. Right behind them at number two is Texas, who won the SEC championship over the weekend. They are also the defending national champions. So some good representation there. Out of the 15 teams, because remember Vanderbilt, they do not have a softball program, 12 of the 15 SEC teams are going to play in the postseason. So that is quite remarkable there. And 6 of the top 8 overall seeds, including Alabama and Texas, as we just talked about there, are ultimately going to play or be in the top 8 seeds of the overall tournament. So Oklahoma was the number 3 seed. They lost their opening game there in the SEC tournament, which is certainly not what you expect from Oklahoma. They have won 8 national championships under Patty Gasso, as many of us are familiar with, but they're going to be the number 3 seed overall. So the top 3 teams all from the SEC. Then you have Nebraska. So Molly's Cornhuskers, they are representing well as the high

0: I don't know if they're going to be in the expanded football playoff anytime soon, but maybe, yeah, you know, you never know what Silverfield will be cooking down there. It might
1: take them a little time.
0: Might be a little while for them, but yeah, you know, I could see Oklahoma and Texas and Alabama for sure.
1: Yeah.
0: Well, maybe sprinkling some Florida or.
1: It's just setting the tone, baby.
0: Mm-hmm. Yeah, no doubt about it. As far as. With the rest of the tournament there for some top 16 seeds, you also have Georgia at number 10 out of the SEC. You have Texas A&M at number 15 and LSU there at number 16. So all in all, a very, very strong showing there, as that would be, 10 of the top 16 seeds all from the SEC. So we know what we're doing in that sport. I feel really confident that we know what we're doing there. We know what we're doing in baseball. We just need to, you know, stack up the trophies.
1: Yeah, football. We're not too far away either. It's not our fault.
0: No, it's just been a while, so you know.
1: Yeah.
0: It's easy to forget what it feels like.
1: No,
0: unfortunately,
1: man. But I will say this: I am ready for the SEC tournament coming in next week.
0: Like, yeah, it's it'll be a lot of fun at the Hoover Met next week,
1: sir.
0: And I know a lot of people will be making their way over there as well as us. So, yeah, that'll always be always a good time, and looking forward to that next week. No doubt about it. Well, how about a little bit of college football news from over the weekend as well before we get to your text messages? So we talked recently about Alabama and them getting a quarterback commitment for the 2027 class in Elijah Haven, a five-star kid there. Well, yesterday, Auburn, they got a 2027 quarterback commitment in the form of Gary Chapman Jr. So he's going the we're going to call him the the anti-Robbie Ashford, because he had been committed to Wake Forest, and then he decommits from Wake Forest, and now he's going to Auburn. So it's kind of like the different career trajectory of what you had with Robbie Ashford there. But in all seriousness, he committed to Auburn over the weekend. He is a three-star quarterback out of Brookwood High School there in Georgia. He's 6'1", 190 pounds. He's a dual-threat quarterback. And according to 247 Sports, he is the number 55 overall quarterback in the 2027 class. So if you just want to look at some of his stats from last year, he completed 86 of 144 pass attempts. That's good for a 60% completion rate, for about 1,500 yards through the air, 12 touchdowns, and 4 interceptions. He also ran the ball 35 carries for 418 yards and 5 rushing touchdowns. So certainly somebody that they're hoping to see kind of have a more of an explosion this year offensively at the high school level. But nonetheless, he is a 2027 quarterback commitment there to go along with some of the other players from that class for Auburn, including Mycen Johnson-Cook, the four-star running back they're really, really excited about. You've got a four-star defensive lineman and Donovan Moore, four-star tight end George Lehmann Jr. as well, as well as some other kids there. So a nice commitment there for Auburn. And I know, Damian, that's always your favorite topic, is early recruiting for.
1: Yeah, they still got high school to go, right? Mm-hmm. Yeah, but
0: they do.
1: At least they know where they're going. That's a good thing.
0: Well, they think
1: they
0: know where they're going. Mm-hmm. Yeah, like all these kids, they.
1: Yeah.
0: Yeah.
1: We just can't wait to see them in the orange and blue next. Mm-hmm.
0: It would be next fall.
1: They got some time,
0: yeah, so they're juniors right now, and then they'll have their spring, you know, summer break, and then they'll come back and be seniors, and then
1: got another year of high school to
0: that'll
1: go.
0: Be yeah,
1: but hey, listen, you know, it's good that they've narrowed down their decision. They know where they want to go.
0: Yeah,
1: that's great.
0: Absolutely.
1: We shall see in the next 3 to 4 years where they're at.
0: Yeah, that's, you know, that's just kind of the way that it goes sometimes, but nonetheless, it's good to know that you're, you know.
1: Hey, at least I know Golish
0: is. You're in the
1: is,
0: running.
1: Golish is recruiting.
0: Absolutely.
1: He's recruiting.
0: No, he is absolutely trying to go and get some guys in place already. So some good news there for the Auburn Tigers over the weekend. How about some good news for the LSU Tigers? As this is actually something that will apply to this upcoming season, Damian. So I know that's more your cup of tea. But it was reported over the weekend, as Lane Kiffin was speaking with some media, that quarterback Sam Leavitt, who had transferred in from Arizona State, he had a broken foot that he suffered last season. We know it's a pretty bad injury there for Sam Leavitt. According to Lane, though, he is expected to be fully cleared this summer, and he will be on track to participate without any limitations in preseason camp once that gets underway this fall. So you expect that if that holds true, that he would be ready to go week 1 for the LSU Tigers, and He's not going to miss any time.

0: like we had previously thought, was on the table, depending on how his recovery went. But it looks like, all that hype for LSU, this is why, because they knew that the foot was going to heal in time and Sam Leavitt was going to be ready to go and compete at a high level and win a Heisman Trophy and bring a national championship to the Bayou.
1: Wait a minute. Those are the expectations?
0: Yeah, they spent $100 million, right, on the roster or something like that.
1: We already got to put them in the – listen, man. Hey, John Mateer is still playing in Oklahoma, brother. So if there's going to be a quarterback in the SEC, I'm going to put my chips behind.
0: Oh, is John Mateer over anybody else?
1: Trinidad Chambliss for sure. But listen, I'm not back on the John Mateer bandwagon just yet. But Sam Leavitt, listen, if it all goes like it's supposed to, it's hard for me not to envision that LSU is not going to have some sort of success at a high level. But there is always that little bit of the skepticism because Lane Kiffin is still coaching them. I've also seen great Ole Miss teams lose to Kentucky teams early in the season. But listen, if Sam Leavitt is 100%, it's hard not to feel confident that they could go out there and win some football games. But for as much money as you're spending, I guess the expectation is Heisman Trophy and national championship conversations.
0: right or wrong, it's when you spend that much money on a roster, that's what people are going to expect from you. So, but in all seriousness, that is good news. You know, 100%. You want these guys to be healthy, and as an Ole Miss fan, right, you want to beat LSU at their best, right? Because you don't want the narrative to be, they beat us early on in the season, we weren't totally healthy, you want to beat LSU with all their best players ready to go, firing on all cylinders. Yeah. Like, that's the Lane Kiffin you want to be.
1: I think a win is a win, no matter how you get it. It ain't our fault that Sam Leavitt ain't 100%. And if he is, so be it. If not, you still got to run. Pete Golden don't care who's behind, center on the other side. Like, it's line up your best 11 against our best 11. We'll see what happens.
0: Maybe Sam Leavitt is just a state of Mississippi thing because, we know what,
1: Yeah, you saw what happened.
0: What State did last year. Exactly. And so, maybe that's just like his.
1: It's kryptonite.
0: Yeah, he's not. Something about the state of Mississippi just doesn't work for him coming from the West Coast. So we'll see. But that's, again, good news for LSU and for Lane Kiffin. We'll, very excited to see what that team looks like because I really couldn't tell you. On paper should be great, but as we know, it's Lane Kiffin, a lot of new moving parts there, a lot of time for those guys to gel, so that'll be it'll be interesting.
1: I don't know if excited is the word. I think it's more
0: I'm intrigued.
1: Intrigued.
0: Yeah, that's a good way to put it.
1: That's what I'm looking
0: Very
1: for.
0: Very intrigued.
1: Because if it doesn't look, flawless from the jump.
0: Oh, I'm going to have a great time.
1: Oh, yeah, we're going to cook him.
0: Yeah.
1: He's getting cooked.
0: I hope it doesn't, but, because I do want to see that. But I want him to at least be healthy and not be good.
1: Yeah, it's gonna suck when they move that Alabama-LSU game from 7 o'clock to 11 a.m. because LSU is looking, like dog poo-poo.
0: They're never going to do that. They wouldn't.
1: But, night game in Baton Rouge, they tell you, it gets crazy down there.
0: Yeah, supposedly for some people that's a difficult matchup, but for others, it's just another Saturday, as they say. But that's a little bit of news coming out of college football, what's going on there around the SEC. But we've got a lot of your texts coming in, 205-834-9450. So we want to make sure we have time to get to those. And we will on the other side here on Morning Jocks.
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1: 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Damien and Conrad here with you for a few more moments, getting you set for McElroy and Kubelik in the morning coming up at the top of the hour. 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
0: All right, getting to your text here on the Jocks text line, 205-834-9450, as a lot of you chiming in from stuff over the weekend. Let's see. Robert chimes in, and he reminds me, and you're correct, Robert, that the Braves were in the National League West actually until 1993. The Braves didn't start in the NL East until 94. So it was 14 straight division titles, but they weren't all NL East titles. So thank you for correcting me on that, Robert. But he also adds, Bobby Cox will definitely be missed by all of Braves country. There's no doubt, no doubt about that. Joseph chimes in. He says, I've been really impressed with Georgia in baseball. Wes Johnson has done a really great job. Yeah, I think a lot of people, and I'll be honest with you, like if you had told me coming into the year that Georgia was going to be right up there at the top for the majority of the season and the SEC, I probably wouldn't have believed you. But over the weekend with the big wins over LSU, they have claimed a regular season title in baseball. And so coming in to Hoover next week, they will certainly be the favorite in many people's eyes to walk out of here victorious. But yeah, no, great season so far there for the Bulldogs. This text rolls in about the Stallions game on Saturday. It says, I was at the game on Saturday. We got lucky. Way too many drops.
1: I wouldn't say lucky. There are some things that, listen, football, sometimes the ball just bounces your way in certain situations, and you just got to dig deep and figure it all out. But as far as the drops, 100%. Like there were a ton. Justin Ross on the slant. One, it's you're a big body. The DB is shorter than you. There's no way he should be able to get – there's just no way he should be able to get across your body and break up a slant. Like he's, what, 6'3"? You got to body him out. And one thing – another thing, too, if he would have kept running, it would have hit him dead in his hands. And, you know, those are kind of things that you can kind of fix. But also when you've only been working with your quarterback for, what, 3 weeks now?
0: Yeah.
1: Yeah, those things kind of happen. But there were a ton of drops from receivers. It made my stomach hurt. But Jordan Thomas did have a one-handed catch that went for 1 yard.
0: He did have that. Yeah, that was very impressive.
1: I was like, okay, he just palmed the ball for a yard, but it was probably the best catch I had seen all game.
0: See, Joseph says, I know how we can solve the issues. Let's throw Damian out there and get rid of Justin Ross.
1: Listen, I know my game. I'm 30 years old now, brother. The things that I specialized in, I don't necessarily specialize anymore. I'm a smarter receiver. I went from being a Tyreek Hill to a Tyler Lockett. I'm more of I find green grass, don't worry about yards after catch. I ain't got it like I used to, but if the ball hits my hand, I got you.
0: Yeah, see, there
1: but you it go. May be a 6 yard game, but
0: sometimes that's all you
1: sometimes
0: need.
1: Sometimes that's all I got.
0: Hey, if you get 6 yards every play, you're unstoppable. So
1: yeah,
0: you're good to go.
1: But I think I would bring the average height of the receiver room down a little bit. You know, I'm limited in my stature, but it's all good.
0: Well, that's all right. This text rolls in. It says, am I the only one that wants to see Lane fall on his face? Don't care that he changed schools. I just hate the way that he did it. Yeah, no, I mean, I think like...
1: There's a sense of hate.
0: I mean, if they're great, good for them, awesome, but yeah, I think we all would...
1: Yeah.
0: Like, I'm not going to be mad if they fail.
1: Not at all.
0: No, it'll be hilarious. I think everybody would think it would be hilarious, except LSU fans, of course. Let's see. Jason chimes in. Is Bobby Cox a top five manager of all time in Major League Baseball? He would certainly be on the short list for that. There's no doubt about that. There's no doubt about that. Mm-hmm. Jamie chimes in. He says, good morning, guys. Everything is going against the Stallions support in Birmingham, Alabama. We're 110 days away from Alabama and Auburn football. Let's see. He said, okay, I'm sorry. There's a lot going on there. He's talking about, I guess it's always going to be a college football town. The game was not on Mother's Day, though. I know it was Mother's Day weekend, but like...
1: Yeah, it was on Saturday
0: night. Yeah, it was on Saturday night. So, I mean, hey, take your mom out to the Stallions game. I'm sure she'd love to support AJ and the boys.
1: And again, this is the first time we've had any sort of conflict. Like, this is the first time we've really been in distress because we're scratching to get in the playoffs.
0: Yeah.
1: Like, we've been running the spring league since it opened back up.
0: I was about to say, you can have your criticisms, but hey, they're playing better football and, you know, we're going to stand behind them. Absolutely. Absolutely. Let's see. Don, he chimes in. He says, happy Monday, guys. Great weekend for everything. Big weekend for our Stallions and another great tailgate. Absolutely. Glad to hear that. And now people want you to just coach the receivers.
1: Coach them?
0: Yeah, just coach the receivers. You don't have to play.
1: I mean, if they bring the hub back to Birmingham, I can give them a few hours.
0: There you go. We're back tomorrow at 6. Mac and Cube is up next.
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7: Welcome in. McElroy and Kublik in the Morning. It is Monday, May 11th, 7 a.m. right here on Jocks. Paul Feinbaum coming up in 15 minutes. We will discuss college football-related topics with him, which there was some fairly big news from Ross Dellinger coming over the weekend that we'll discuss about maybe the future of college football, kind of where that's going, what that might look like, at least some ideas from the presidential committee with the NCAA, also some in basketball. We'll talk some transfers, some recruiting news. Continues to go well for certain SEC schools. Mother's Day over the weekend. GMAC, how was the weekend for you?
12: Great weekend. Meredith was out of town. As y'all, I think most of y'all know, the first hour of the show on Thursday and Friday were spent trying to get kids to and from school, but we made it. She got back, and we had a great day yesterday, buddy. How was Cat's Mother Day yesterday? It was good.
7: Yeah, we had a baseball practice and went to church, but it was a good Mother's Day. I think she had a good time. I think she had fun. So it was a good weekend. Damien, y'all good weekend
1: had,
7: for you?
1: Yeah, I had baseball practice on Mother's Day?
7: Oh, yeah.
1: Oh, the grind don't stop.
7: And a birthday party, by the way. But that was cleared through the mom group text, apparently, before.
1: Okay, I was about to say.
7: Which, if you think about it, is actually a good idea. Like, the moms. Get all your boys out of the house. Yeah.
12: 100%. That's a gift to the moms, is actually having practice. Like, I don't know about you, Cole. Meredith hadn't been to any practices. Has Kat been to any practices for the kids?
7: I feel like that's a potentially incriminating question, so I'm going to avoid the answer on that one and just say...
12: Well, it shouldn't be. I'm like, that's the break they're desiring. I have to go to every practice, and I don't think Meredith's ever been to one. So, like, it's a little break. She gets the house to herself. Feels like it's comfortable. So I feel like that's a nice little gift on Mother's Day.
7: Yeah, I am not home to take the kids to every practice, so she has taken the kids to many a practice. So I go to most. I'm currently not coaching any of my kids, so I don't have to go to any practices. I can just drop them off. So it's good. Fair good enough. There.
12: But, it wasn't intended to be incriminating. It was more along the lines of that might be the blessing and the request wanted to just get the kids out of the house. Give me a little quiet time.
7: It is a little bit of a break, and I think it worked out well for many yesterday. Damien, how was Mother's Day for you?
1: Oh, it was smooth, man. It was fun. A lot of traveling. Now, since, you know, I got in-laws now, so I did that on Saturday. Came home to Maplesville on Sunday, and me and Dad were on the grill for Mama and my sister for Mother's Day. So they just kicked their feet up. They relaxed, and me and Dad, we did the heavy lifting. So it was fun, man. It was a lot of fun.
7: What did you guys make on the grill yesterday?
1: The women had steaks. Me and Dad, we had to suffer through, you know, just some chicken thighs, and we had baked beans, salad, baked potato. We gave them the full dining experience, and they took full advantage of it.
12: So you bought steaks for them, but you didn't buy steaks for yourselves?
1: No, it was their day. It was their day. So they wanted their steak, and we obliged. No, it was tough, though.
12: You
1: it was tough.
12: Want steak?
1: Yeah, I didn't want to intrude and, you know, ask them for a little piece because I knew I could just tell it was good. And I was just like, you know what? It's your day. It's y'all's day. Y'all enjoy
12: it. All right, we're gonna have to go to school for a second. All right, Damien, when you're cooking steaks for the ladies, I'm all for treating them to something special. You are the one that's cooking the steaks.
1: It is true.
12: Go and buy yourself a steak and put it on there as well. Don't be cheap. Go and get that steak. Like, that's you can't, that's brutal. Cole, could you imagine serving steak and not being able to have one? That's tough. That's tremendous.
7: Like, you could just throw a couple extras on there and find a way to make that work. But
12: 100%.
1: It was just a classy gesture, man. It was listen, I had to make sure the main thing was the main thing. That was the mothers were taken care of. And, you know, me and Dad, we just.
7: But it was an intentional move to say, y'all have steak, we don't.
1: Exactly.
7: What you're saying.
1: Yes. Exactly.
12: 100%. In which you're establishing a really poor precedent. Like, I want you to be celebrated every day of the week, but I'm the one that's providing said steak. I'm cooking it.
1: They won the spring game. They won the spring game, so I had to treat them for
12: it. I bought the steak. I'm cooking the steak. I'm getting steak too, dang it. You get to relax and enjoy your steak without any work. However, I, too, for my efforts, will be enjoying said steak with you. Like, I just you're getting married soon. We're just trying to teach you the ropes.
1: I appreciate it, man.
12: If you start serving your wife steak and you are eating chicken, we're going to have problems. All right? Unless you have high cholesterol, we're going to have problems. Like, we got to figure that out. Come on now.
1: Gotcha.
12: You got to enjoy that red meat, dude. It's the best.
7: I feel like that. I don't know why it would have been a problem. Like, you could have just, hey, we're doing this for you guys, and this is also, like, this is what we made. Nah, so it's here. But I understand the gesture.
1: Yeah. It was just, you know. Appreciate everything that y'all have done. You know, my sister, she's got three girls, and it's like, hey, just sit down. Like, we got this. But yeah, it was tough. It was tough. But we powered through, and we're like, hey, we'll just devour this chicken and not leave a bone. Like, we're good.
7: Make it happen. Yeah. Okay. There you go. I hope all the moms out there had a wonderful Mother's Day. I hope everybody was able to spend time with their moms and able to make it a good one. Mother's Day, obviously special for a lot of people for a lot of different reasons. One of the first college football items I want to get to today, the college sports presidential committees have produced a draft of preliminary ideas, including establishing a new governing entity, strict cap circumvention, a G6 playoff, regionalizing Olympic sports, capping coach and AD salaries, eligibility transfer standards, and pulling TV rights. So yeah, that's a lot. When you we've talked about hitting the reset button. This would be it. Let's just start here with the beginning of what I said, that the college sports presidential committees, plural, have come up with, Greg, and that is a new governing entity, one that I assume, if they're laying out, that they would have power behind it, or at least would provide some sort of legal power behind it, where it's not just going to be sort of a fake punishment from an organization that yields no real power. Who would you want to establish that if it were to be established moving forward?
12: Well, I don't know if I necessarily want anybody to establish. I want the market to establish and dictate terms. Now, do I think there's some logistical benefits to what they laid out? Absolutely. I think there's a lot of really beneficial parts of what it was that they put forth. But when you start talking about capping coaching salaries, capping AD salaries, like, how can you do that? You can't, because you don't really know. I mean, to me, you are what people are willing to pay you. Same thing about capping the players' salaries. The difference between capping the players' salaries and capping the AD and presidents and coaches' salaries is that the players, it's not a fair competition. It's not a fair playing field. So it's a little bit different. Like, capping player salaries, not necessarily capping player salaries, but capping spending in general, creates a competitive playing field. Whereas ADs and coaches and others, like, they're in professionals and they're not giving their team a direct advantage in some cases, especially the coaches. Like, they're not on the field. So I don't know. There's some things about it where I understand what they're trying to do. But I also am not really sure. It sounds idealistic. Like many of these things, a lot of these things are idealistic. Guess what? Creating a salary cap for teams is also idealistic. Creating the perfect playoff bracket is idealistic. I don't know how likely it is or how possible it is. So what were your thoughts on it?
7: Well, no, I was actually just starting off with just the governing body. And if you were going to establish a new governing body, who would you want behind that? And I mean, I'll open up the phones as well. 800-239-9569. You can tweet in at Mac and Cube. What governing body should be established and who should be behind it? Because my concern there is, if the government is behind this, then they're going to want ultimate control of it. And that's not a direction that I would want college sports to go. Now, the part that we've been discussing for a couple of years now is that, you know, there's some sort of protection that college sports may need from the government moving forward to be able to operate in some of the manners that you're discussing. But does the president put a committee together to go establish this new governing body? Does he give some sort of real power and take over the NCAA and they continue to operate in some of the ways that they have, yet have real legal power once this thing is put into place and they take the next step? I guess that's the part for me that, okay, it sounds great. You're going to have a new governing body. I need to know who's a part of it. I need to know who puts it together, who's going to control it, who's going to run it, who they're going to answer to when they're trying to put this new college football athletic world together. And that's what I was kind of referencing, was just the first part of that there as well. It can't be the NCAA because we know what they've done. I just referenced that I don't want the government to really put it together. So I don't know if I have an answer for that as far as who I want to be able to be in control of what's going to run college sports in the future.
12: Yeah, I mean, and also too, anytime it comes from like the highest levels of government, I agree with it. Like, all right, is there lobbying efforts on this? Is there lobbying efforts that make it more feasible? Like, what's the reason for why they want this? Why do they want that? What have you? So, like, I always am a little bit skeptical of, like, what the actual intent is when it comes from the highest levels of government. The other thing I would say, too, is I do like the idea that people in this administration and really Washington itself, they are paying attention to what's going on in college sports. Like, they acknowledge the importance that these sports provide, and that it is Americana, if you will, and that culturally it's very important to our country to continue on, not just with football, but Olympic sports as well, and knowing that it is an Olympic feeder program. So I think all that is really beneficial. But at the same time, I can't necessarily tell you who I want in charge. A lot of people would say, well, Nick Saban. But I listen to Nick Saban and some of the things that he wants for college sports, and I agree with a lot of it. I don't agree with all of it, but I agree with a lot of it. but I think you need a lot of diversity in the room when evaluating, all right, what's best for the long-term future of college sports. Like, I think Coach Saban comes at it from a Coach Saban's view, from a coach's viewpoint, which is great, super beneficial. But we also need players' viewpoints. We need administrators' viewpoints. We need a lot of other people in there as well. And I don't, you know, I don't know so much about politicians and what their involvement should be, but I don't know if I know the answer to that. Like, who would be best in charge to kind of declare what sports should look like? Because even when I look at Coach Saban's thoughts, like, I think he's obviously the most logical number one, if you will, when it comes to a, quote, college football czar. But even some of his stuff I don't know is realistic with based on some of the things I've heard him say in the past.
7: So the committee, quote, via the release, has found a general consensus around certain issues. We recommend that the initial draft specifically codify certain guidelines for eligibility and transfers, codify revenue sharing levels, salary caps, and stipend for the House settlement, recommend cost controls and means to enhance revenue, establish fundamental protections for student-athletes, including but not limited to regulation of agents. Furthermore, we recommend that legislation should create a new interim entity, the College Sports Reform Task Force, or Task Force. to address the immediate issues facing college sports, which are not directly addressed in the legislation. This task force will create a governance framework that is capable of being responsive to new challenges that will be faced in the future. This body shall be the sole recipient of a limited antitrust exemption, so it will be empowered to legally and effectively carry out its duties. So the mandate of the task force, it says, will be to establish a permanent governing body empowered to enact certain rules and pursue certain objectives immediately, as well as create a permanent framework for rulemaking and enforcement across the college sports ecosystem. This task force will be established under the existing NCAA. So essentially they're going to keep the NCAA, but yet revamp it and give it, it sounds like, real power. Both rules and enforcement and revenue enhancement and cost control solutions. Task force will be composed of key constituents in the ecosystem to ensure that the adequate representation is provided to student athletes, small schools, big schools, revenue sports, non-revenue sports, both women's and men's sports, and HBCUs. Task force will have a 2-year term and receive the authority to establish rules and reforms during this short period that carry permanent antitrust exemption and preemption of state action. That is critical. I'll explain why, and we'll continue discussing this with Paul Feinbaum next, right here on Jocks.
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7: 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McElroy and Kubelik in the morning. Monday, May 11th, 7:17, right here on Jocks. He joins us each and every week. Thanks to our friends at Craneworks from the SEC Network, here from 2 to 6 p.m. right here on Jocks. It's Paul Feinbaum.
17: Lift it, load it, grade it, grind it, move it, haul it, rig it, dig it. Craneworks, Craneworks, yeah! The big dog's got it.
11: Paul Feinbaum on Mac and Cube in the morning is brought to you by Craneworks. Lift it, buy it, rent it, the big dog's got it. 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
7: Paul, always great to have you in on a Monday morning. I have to start with this, with a lot of important college football news that we need to discuss with you. You were brought on stage with Alabama over the weekend. The band, not the football team, by the way. I need details on how this happened and how you felt about it.
18: Well, it's really interesting, and it interestingly involves Jocks. I had been invited by some people, and like many in the audience, I've known Randy Owen for many, many years. And when I got there, somebody said, we need you to come backstage because Randy wants to bring you out for something. And I wasn't really sure. And then toward the end of the show, he started addressing the audience. He started talking about radio and how important radio is and has been to his career. But he said one of the most special moments that he's ever encountered on radio occurred in 2011, when in the aftermath of the Tuscaloosa tornado, Alabama decided to throw a benefit, a huge one, as you guys remember, at the BJCC. And he came on our show, and it had been set up to come on for 30, 40 minutes. He was there at the very beginning at 2 o'clock. And Cole, he stayed the entire 4 hours. It was, I would rank it among the most enjoyable afternoons in radio I've ever had. And he ended the show singing a cappella, My Home's in Alabama. I had a friend of mine tell me that he got in his car in Mobile as the show came on, and he hit his driveway near Birmingham toward the end, and he could not get out. He was so transfixed by what Randy had to say. And really, that night, a couple weeks later, about 2 weeks later in June, was the place was sold out. They raised just countless millions for the victims. And I was really stunned when he brought me out there. But that's the backstory of it. It has much more to do with what happened at Jocks that day and the impact that concert had on Alabama than anything else.
12: Well, very cool. Really, really cool. Paul, you have for the last week been talking about the debate between 16 and 24. And it sounds like you are kind of in line with 16, but you can kind of understand why there's some momentum for the 24. So kind of clarify for us, where are you right now with possible playoff expansion?
18: I'm very much at 16, Greg, and I just don't understand the argument. I don't understand a coherent argument for 24, and I know it's been talked about here many, many times, but it just seems like that's at the top of the capacity. we all know there probably aren't 16, teams that are capable of winning the national championship. So if that's the case, there weren't 12 last year. There certainly aren't 24. And I understand the access debate. I understand the television money. I understand all of that. But I do not buy the argument that it won't dilute the regular season. And yes, I do believe that the regular season in college football is special and sacrosanct, and it's unlike any other one. And with so many spots available and probably already locked up, I have a hard time believing some of those late November games are going to be anything but just, okay, well, is this a first-round bye or home field? While that's important, and that's what the NFL playoffs are all about, I just think it will further dilute the college football season, which I really hate to see.
7: If we were to get to 24, which a lot of people, Paul, I think now the momentum is gaining that that's inevitable that we're going to get there, maybe with a year at 16 in between, is the regular season then in jeopardy as opposed to what it is now? Does it have to be subtracted at some point? Do you have to take a game or two away?
18: Well, you clearly have to take the SEC or any other conference championship away. There's just not there's not time for it, and there's really no need for it because – most of that will already be established, but I don't think you can take any games away now. There's just too much involved in those 12 games, especially in the SEC, where we've already taken one of those non-conference games off the board. And I cannot imagine seeing it contract. But it's, what's interesting is the same people that come out and say we have to have a 24-game season. I read the statement from the AFCA the other day, the American Football Coaches Association, and they make absolutely no sense when they said we have to have a 24-team playoff, but we also need to contract a football season where it has to end on January 9th. Those things are not really possible unless you start the season in the middle of August.
12: What about the actual time frame? When would the – in your eyes, Paul, knowing that we have done whatever we have to do to avoid going head-to-head with the NFL, ideally for you, Paul, what does the calendar look like?
18: Well, I think, Greg, we'll see a week zero. I mean, that's already in the works. I don't think you can really go beyond that. I've always thought that was a good idea. I thought we'd waste that first week with a couple of games, one in Ireland and a couple of here and there. And it just, let's just start at that weekend. And you have to work around the Army Navy game. I realize what the president's done, and that's fine. That time slot is written in stone. But that doesn't mean you can't play Friday night. That doesn't mean you can't play early and late. And you just simply have to say, we don't care if the NFL is going to play or not. And I think it's also worth one more shot at the top people in college athletics, and maybe. Maybe even this presidential commission going to the NFL and saying, listen, you have ripped us off across the board on Black Friday and on every other imaginable date. Do you think you could maybe back away a little bit in December while we're having our most important opening two weekends?
7: Paul Feinbaum joining us on the Higginbotham Hotline. He's with us thanks to Craneworks each and every week. Paul, we're talking about this College Football Sports Commission that has released its new, I guess, ideas for the future, and this task force that has allegedly been put in place. Now, this is also going to include pooling TV rights. This is going to include a G6 playoff. I mean, it's a lot, and it's a complete reset. But are there portions of this that you look at and say, absolutely, yes, this could work, this looks good, I think we need to go this direction?
18: Well, the most interesting concept, which has been out there, it's the private equity push to decentralize the television rights. And that means put everything under the same umbrella where you can do the schedule like the NFL. I mean, we're going to have a schedule release here this week. And there's a lot to the NFL's release because they also in that release have some flexibility to move certain games to TV where the college football calendar is so concrete. I mean, there's a little more flex than there used to be with ABC, ESPN, with ABC controlling all those games on Saturday. But there that, but I don't see that happening, though. I just cannot imagine that the SEC and the Big Ten, ACC, and everyone else are going to say, "Yeah, we're gonna turn all this over to a group of private equity people and let them control that part of it." It's written well. It makes sense to a degree in principle, but I don't think it's ever going to be, at least in the short term, a reality.
12: Well, but if the framework still leads to the SEC and the Big Ten earning a lion's share of the actual revenue created, but it does in some ways subsidize the G6 and the programs that are struggling, like, wouldn't this make some sense? I think as long as the Big Ten and the SEC get their piece of the pie.
18: Yeah, but I agree with you. I mean, I think it does make sense, Greg. I mean, there's so much. How many times have we heard in private settings and even in some in public that college football is the most undervalued? Any private equity person will tell you that. I believe it. And right now, because of the fiefdoms, that's happening. But I think time will eventually get to this point. But I think there's going to have to be a shuffling of the deck. Of leadership, because right now I'm pretty convinced that some of the people that are involved in this circle are not going to budge.
7: Paul, always appreciate the time. Great catching up with you here on a Monday morning, and definitely look forward to doing it again next week.
18: Thank you, Cole.
7: Paul Thank Feinbaum you. Joining us on the Higginbotham Hotline with us each and every week. Thanks to our friends at Craneworks. A lot of different directions to go here, and we will take a little bit more from some of the ideas that this report just put together about maybe where college football is headed. Is it feasible? Is it real? Can we get there? Do we want to get there with a lot of what seems to be putting into place for the future of college sports? 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Remember, it's hard to stop a train. We'll continue this discussion on the future of the NCAA and guidelines potentially put in place by the presidential committees next on Jocks.
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7: Welcome back in. McElroy Kubelik in the morning. 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You can text into the show, 205-834-9450. Talking about some of the parameters potentially set in place for the future of college sports. Where are we going? Where's it going to get to? How's it going to look? Some of the ideas you look at here and you say, yeah, that looks great. I love that. That would be fantastic. Some of the others you might look at and say, no, that doesn't really seem feasible or possible. College sports presidential committees produced a draft of preliminary ideas, including establishing a new governing entity, strict cap circumvention, a G6 playoff, regionalizing Olympic sports, capping coach AD salaries and eligibility transfer standards, and also pooling the TV rights. One of the things that we left with before we got to Paul, and I wanted to ask Paul this, but didn't really get to, we were discussing this task force that had been put in place and kind of what that was going to look like, how they were going to be able to sort of deal with the majority of things that are in college sports and how much power would they realistically yield moving forward. And I got to this. The task force will have a 2-year term, receive authority to establish rules and reforms during this short period. They carry permanent antitrust exemption and preemption of state action. I imagine, Greg, that a lot of people read this and looked over it. But to me, one of the most important things, if a lot of this, any of this, all of this, were able to be put in place, that would actually be massive for the future of college sports if this became real. Because what has become so different with a lot of the ways that schools are recruiting, a lot of the ways that schools are building their rosters, it's what the states are saying individually. And that can be very different. What Florida wants, what Georgia wants, Alabama wants or has, or Louisiana has legally that some other states may not. And this would give the chance to bypass that and essentially all be run by the same rules. It's like you said earlier in the show, a lot of this sounds great. A lot of this appears as though it's a lot of wishful thinking. But I do think there's a majority of this that is on the right track. There are parts of it I don't agree with and parts of it that I wouldn't want. But it's another part of what they're trying to do that I think would actually be best for college sports.
12: Well, I'm good with a lot of what they say. Like I really am. Like there's a lot of stuff on there that I like and agree and appreciate and think it's thoughtful and think it makes sense. And all that stuff's good. It's all good. The problem is there's also a lot of stuff that's like, I don't know how you pass that. How can you cap wages? How can you cap all this other stuff? Like, I don't know the answer to that. I'd love to tell you I have all the answers. I just don't know how. Given how everything's been challenged and stuff over the years, like, man, I just have a hard time believing that's going to happen. So all of it sounds good. All of it sounds fun. All of it sounds like the right way to approach it. I just don't know how feasible it is or how, quote, implementable it is.
7: It's fair. And the coach's salary, AD salary stuff, I actually just bypassed that because I don't think that that's real. I don't think you can get that done. But it
12: sounds good.
7: It sounds great.
12: You know, yeah. It sounds great. These guys make too much money. Okay, cool. On to the next.
7: But it goes further to say rules set by the task force during its legislativity, legislatively, during
12: legislative,
7: Legislatively. Legislatively? I don't think I've ever seen this word, so I apologize.
12: Legislatively.
7: Prescribed term will retain permanent antitrust protection, and such rules will be the controlling mandates that govern college sports unless or until modified or amended by the permanent governing body as described below or by future congressional action. And then we come to this. Congress will oversee the task force, including semiannual reporting requirements.
12: You get with that?
7: Do you remember where John put, did you see where he put the tugboat sound in there from the other day? If you could crank that up.

0: think is something we could get behind that could look great moving forward. But then when you see that Congress is going to be the ones that are ultimately behind this, you think probably not.
1: You're not buying that.
0: Doubtful. Don't have a lot of confidence.
1: You're out on that.
0: Don't have a lot of confidence in that. No.
1: You're out on that. All right. Look, I think it all sounds great. It all sounds awesome. It all sounds good on paper. But ultimately, what are people in Washington there to do? Okay, serve their constituents. Also, like, yes, there's a lot of benefits to what's been done in Washington. But at the end of the day, it's also about power. It's about control, you know? Like, I don't know. I mean, I just feel like there's nothing that I've felt. I just feel like college football, it's not broken, all right? Is the current path unsustainable? Of course. Do I think it'll calm down in time? Probably. One would hope. Is there a legitimate fear that a Phil Knight can go and just stockpile the roster and spend five times more than everybody else because he's got deeper pockets than anybody and he's got $50 billion and he loves Oregon sports, so he could go and just spend whatever he wants? Yeah, there's a lot of fear in that and it not being, quote, competitive. But it's also Major League Baseball to an extent, too. Like, Major League Baseball, the Dodgers don't win the pennant every year. I mean, they have the deepest payroll and the deepest pockets. Yeah, they've won it twice in a row, but it's not like they win it every year. I went 35 years of my adult life never seeing my team win a championship, and I don't count COVID 2020. I hate to break it to you. I just don't. It's not a real regular season. So I think everyone needs to just calm down, and all these things sound great. The College Sports Reform Task Force and the task force and all this other stuff sounds great. I don't think it's as big of an issue as is it that big of a deal right now to get it solved today? Maybe I'm wrong. I don't know.
0: Well, I think they probably know that this is going to take time. It's not going to be done now. And so you begin to put some of these things into place where you can kind of find ways to put them together down the road. I want to take phase one task force objectives here with what we're referencing. And when we come back, I'm going to ask you and Damian the list of 1, 2, 3, 4, 5, 6, 7, 8 items that they have, and you tell me, realistic, unrealistic, good, bad, will happen, won't happen. Because the other part of this that I will tell you, based on conversations I've had, the support in certain places for this is where it needs to be. That's all I'll say. The support for this is real in potentially being able to make this happen. So we'll discuss that and more next right here on Jocks.
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0: We are discussing the presidential committees on college sports and some ideas that they have for the future of college sports, how good they may be, how bad they may be. 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All right, so we are referencing these presidential committees on college sports. A task force, apparently, that they would like to put together. What would that mean? What would that do? Phase one of the task force, which would be overseen by Congress, which I think we all agree is not the best idea, but maybe the only idea, to have some of the legal ramifications involved in this that would actually make it work. These are the phase one objectives for the presidential committee's college football task force, college sports task force, excuse me. Okay. Here we go. You guys tell me, good idea, bad idea. Yes, no, could work, won't work, never work. Elimination of salary cap circumvention, including but not limited to booster collectives, and prohibition of redirection of athletic department revenues from multimedia rights, apparel contracts, and other sources. Craig?
1: I would love to get rid of collectives. I'm totally supportive of that decision.
0: How about the redirection of athletic department revenues from multimedia rights, apparel contracts, and other sources?
1: What does that mean?
0: No, I think it's what we're going to get to a little bit later, and that is pulling the TV contracts, which the putting all the multimedia rights together. The apparel contracts I find interesting. If you're going to redirect athletic revenue from an apparel contract, where would that go? Does that go maybe more directly to the athletes? It's the only thing I can imagine there.
1: Probably.
2: Yeah.
1: I mean, they're the ones that are actually wearing the apparel.
0: Yeah, feels like that would make sense.
1: Makes sense to me.
0: College football playoff modification and revenue distribution.
2: Oh, boy. And by modification, what do you mean?
0: They don't list that. There are no details involved.
2: Right.
1: Exactly. It's a little ambiguous there. I do think that some type of modification, meaning the players, it would probably be some type of collectively bargained deal, it sounds like. I don't know if that's reality, but that would make some sense if that's the direction they head.
0: March Madness marketing and monetization. Now, they reference all of these as near-term revenue enhancement and cost controls, including but not limited to, and these are the things that are in line there. I feel like March Madness is marketed and monetized, by the way.
2: 100%.
0: Next would be schedule optimization.
2: Okay.
1: That one I am totally on board with, which essentially means get rid of the games that don't matter.
0: Yeah.
2: Yeah.
0: Probably more conference games and less non-conference games, and then your non-conference games most likely against other schools of
1: like-minded, equitable matchups that could be sold.
0: Yes. Now that feels like, I'm not going to say the March Madness marketing and monetization is bad. I just don't think we know exactly what it means. Probably more money back to the players, which I think is, if you collectively bargain that, and same thing as you said, Greg, with the college football playoff modification, revenue distribution, those would be great if we can make those work. Because it would be a less burden on the schools to be able to come up with that money, or boosters to come up with that money for the schools. Schedule optimization, I think, same thing. Next, G6 playoff.
2: I'm on board with it.
0: I think we all hope.
2: Right.
0: Like, please.
2: Let's push this. Let's get this quicker than expected.
0: First, can we move that to number one?
2: Right.
0: On the list.
1: But you need to acknowledge the pushback. There's a lot of people that believe that the G6 is playing at the same level as the P5, P4. When in reality, like, we all know that there's a gap there. Look at the NFL draft. Like, there's a gap there. It just doesn't mean they can't play and potentially win games. Of course they could. But
0: who do you think, Greg, is playoff level? Like, if we were to line up and say who we believe, and again, this is our opinion, are most strongly opposed to a G6 playoff. Like, who do you think is most standing in the way of this? And I'm not saying that we have G6. It there to be set up right now. I mean, it's obviously we
1: G6
0: don't.
1: G6 fans that believe wholeheartedly that they're playing at the same level as that of the SEC and the Big Ten.
0: But that's like, great, but G6 fans don't control this. Like, they're not in control of this. Uh-uh. Is it those athletic directors and presidents that still are just holding on to that small slice of revenue?
1: Yeah, I mean, they want access to the playoff because that playoff could provide them a tremendous amount of money in the event in which they make it and or for their conference. So, like, yeah, there's a lot of money in getting those teams into the big boy playoff. They get a lot of money. And if you were to take, and I have no idea what kind of revenue is generated in the FCS playoffs. I have no clue. Couldn't even begin to tell you. But I bet you it pales in comparison to one playoff game in the big boy playoff.
0: This is where, though, maybe, hear me out on this, okay? Maybe the pooling of television and multimedia rights could start to work. Where if you said, what would you even give as a round number of all of college sports multimedia rights being worth, right? Like, what is spent on them right now, do you believe? Let's just, you want to roughly say like $1 billion?
1: No, far more than that.
0: A year?
1: Yeah.
0: Okay. We'll say $2 billion a year?
1: No, more than that. It's probably closer to like $4 billion.
0: Okay, let's say $4 billion a year. If you were to renegotiate that from top to bottom, that number would be much larger, correct? If it was all of it, if it was all on the table. So correct. If you said, okay, there's currently a $4 billion piece. If we pulled this, we think we can get it to 7.5. So by going to 7.5, what we're going to do is we're going to formulate this G6 playoff, but because the total amount of revenue has gone up, you will get equal to or more than what you're getting now as being an almost non-relevant portion of the college football playoff for formulating this G6 playoff, because it's now going to be a part that's fed into the overall picture. And it will have real value because we know what the rest of it's going to be, and this will be something that you can place in other spots to be able to go have people watch. So you don't have to take away from what's already there because you generate more to then be able to give to this G6 playoff. Is that feasible? Is that possible?
1: Yes, that is absolutely possible, and it would allow, because of the increase in, if you collectively pooled the rights like the NFL does, this is the theory behind it. I don't know if it's usable. The Big Ten and the SEC have kind of pushed back on this. I don't know. You know, I have no idea. But pooling them all together would potentially bring more people that could sell individual games, could bring the streamers in. Like, there's a bunch of logic behind pulling them all together. And we've talked about it on this show before. College football is the second most popular sport in America by a pretty decent sized margin as far as time viewed and dollars per minute viewed. Like, that's how you measure this stuff, is how much money do they make in ad sales –

0: All right, so we lost Greg for a moment.
1: Sales are concerned.
0: Sorry, we lost you there for about 10 seconds.
1: Like, I was too confusing, or you...
0: No, you cut out.
2: You cut out. You're good. You're good.
1: All right. So the way that it works, and the way they measure this, ad sales, they do dollars per minute consumed. College football is fifth in dollars per minute consumed. But it is by far... has the most consumption amongst those that it'd be measured against. The NFL's in their own world. The NBA is, I think, three times bigger than college football, which is crazy. So it's that's why I think a lot of people believe that there's a lot of growth here, and that they think collectively pooling the rights together could lead to closing that gap between those of the professional leagues. I don't know if it will or not, but that's a theory.
0: And that makes some sense. And I think when you look at it from that perspective, I would understand why the Big Ten and the SEC would push back against this, because you make the most right now. And why would you want to jeopardize that? I don't want to go reset a deal that brings in 100 other schools that I don't know what that's going to look like when it's renegotiated. You know what I do know is that when my 16 are negotiated, it looks really good and we make a lot. So why would you want to risk going back to the drawing board saying, okay, well, you're going to go bring in the Mountain West and the Sun Belt, and we're going to renegotiate our deal based on those. We're going to bring in the American, and that's supposed to help us generate more. Like you just said, Greg, if you take what you just laid out even further, where are the majority of those eyeballs? The SEC and the Big Ten. So it's easy for Greg Sankey and Tony Petitti to stand back and say, we are the most valuable entities. Now, I think that there could be, I don't know how it would sound, a counter to that says, let's take our rough numbers from before. We go from 4 total billion to 7.5 total billion. I would still imagine the SEC and the Big Ten would get more. Now, if there are people that are trying to put this together for some sort of equal revenue distribution, you should stop and go do something else.
2: It ain't happening.
0: And I don't know what Cody Campbell's pushing for from that perspective, but if it's anything along those lines, that's egregious, and no one should even listen to it. But if there is an argument to say, we think we can get to 7.5, we can get to 8, you make 1 a year now, we can get you to 1.4 and do a lot of other things. It seems like it makes a lot more sense for college sports moving forward, and put legal protection from an antitrust perspective behind what you're doing. You have to listen to that. Would you not?
1: I think if you can somehow get some type of antitrust protection, that's incredible. I just don't know for sure if you're going to get it.
0: Well, this per these presidential committee reports, that's what they're saying that they're going to be able to do. Yeah, I don't.
1: If they can get 75 teams, yes, it sounds like it. But yeah. That'd be huge if you can get that.
0: I think it sounds great. It's just, it's hard. Maybe what's difficult about this, more so than anything else, is all of these things at once. Like, if we were just sitting here having a conversation about how do we get a G6 playoff, that's hard enough.
2: Correct.
0: Like Greg said, you have a lot of people pushing back on that. If we were just sitting here talking about a reconfiguration of conferences and or scheduling for non-revenue sports to decrease travel costs and burden on schools and student athletes, which was next that we didn't even get to, like, that's going to be enough. But it's all of this. And then we hadn't even started talking about coach and administrative salary caps. Which seems impossible.
2: That's a quick conversation.
0: I do like that the last note at the end of all of this, implementation of some or all of these measures will likely require some measure of antitrust protection. You think? Maybe a little.
1: Yeah. Fair enough.
0: And they're not even done, so there's still more to discuss. We'll do it next right here on Jocks.
3: Another rainy day, another wild storm rolling through Trustful. The ground is soggy, the winds are howling, the trees are falling everywhere. 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
6: 10 days. This is McElroy and Kubelik in the morning.
0: Welcome back in. McElroy and Kubelik in the morning. Hour number 2 underway. It is 8 a.m. Monday, May 11th, right here on Jocks. We are discussing presidential task forces that allegedly...
1: We didn't have that on the bingo card today.
0: No, college sports presidential committees have produced a draft of preliminary ideas, including establishing a new governing entity, strict cap circumvention, a G6 playoff, regionalizing Olympic sports, which actually seems like a great idea. But how many folks, you could make that extremely easy by just staying in your conference for the majority of what you do. I think we already see this in a lot of Olympic sports, like in baseball. I know we see this a lot. Like UAB plays Alabama, UAB plays Auburn, UAB plays Jacksonville State. Like that's, I think they understand a lot of that. Like UAB's not playing, you know, Pepperdine in a midweek Tuesday game. I guess they understand that's not a real thing. The only thing I thought of, Greg, when I saw that was the ACC and the Big Ten. It's like, y'all did that to yourselves.
2: Correct.
0: I mean,
2: USC versus Michigan State.
0: You're just going to go to a certain conference and say, those teams are not allowed to play one another anymore because the travel's too much. Because there's other conferences like the Sun Belt and the SEC, the Mountain West, that can say, just play within your conference and then pick up a couple other schools here and there. It's really not a big deal. Mm-hmm. You should be able to manage that. You should be able to handle that. Capping coach AD salaries, eligibility transfer standards, pooling TV rights. We mentioned some of the task force objectives, phase two task force objectives we have not gotten to yet. 800-239-9569. If you want to get in, you can tweet in at Mac and Cube. This is where it gets interesting, to say the least. And this is where I think some of the conversations are going to be very different. Also, with respect to rulemaking, structural reforms consistent with the consensus of presidential committees and feedback from legislators, key stakeholders, the task force will use its limited antitrust protection and state law preemption to address issues including but not limited to the following. Okay, so this is not quite phase two yet. But again, keep in mind that basically circumvention of state law could be big for a lot of schools for a lot of reasons. Student athlete eligibility transfer portal regulation. We would be on board with that, right?
2: Correct.
1: Yeah.
0: I mean, I think almost everybody wants to see the portal managed. I mean, I know, Greg, you had to go play, so you weren't there for Golish, and maybe you were there for Pete, you were there for Kirby, you were there for Kalen. Like, what did every coach that sat down with us last Wednesday at Regents say when you asked them how they were doing?
1: Oh, you know, portal, grinding, struggling, guys recruiting.
0: But also,
1: really wish.
0: Nice that we don't have to worry about portal. That spring window.
1: It's a lot better than last year. I'm a little. I wish we could plug a couple holes, but you know what? So be it. My life's easier now.
0: Yeah, at least we're not worried about our whole roster leaving. I mean, right. So I think we have started to head in the right direction. Okay, here we go. I want you guys' response to this one, okay? Implementation of a bird rule. Flying any weather. Similar to the NBA to increase incentives for athletes to remain at the same institution longer.
2: I'd like to see them try.
0: In almost every instance that's thrown out, in a lot of other ways, the first thing that I say is lawsuit. And I had a long conversation Friday night with a college administrator who was in a pretty high position, and he and I were going back and forth on certain things that he would like to see, and I kept saying, lawsuit, lawsuit, lawsuit. You're going to get sued. I was like, you have to start thinking about this of ways to not get sued. And this is one that I saw where I don't immediately feel like you lose this. Like, what? So is Damian Mitchell going to sue Auburn when he leaves to go to Tennessee because he's not getting the extra money at Tennessee that he would have gotten at Auburn? I don't feel like that holds up. Like, you chose to leave.
2: Correct.
0: Not your fault. Like, or not the school's fault. Like, this, you gave that up. You sacrificed that. Mm-hmm. That would almost be like you suing Auburn for not finishing your degree there, but you left to go to Tennessee. Like, you're not necessarily do that.
2: No.
0: So that's one of the first ones that I've seen that I feel like, now listen, is it wishful thinking? Probably.
2: 100%.
0: Yes. But, because how do you structure it?
2: So you're telling me if I'm making, you know, $4 million, as the starting quarterback.
0: But you also have to understand here, I think what they're saying is we've moved to a strictly revenue sharing. There's X amount here
2: right.
0: That's able to go to the school or able to go to the team, and they have maybe a pool of other money that raises what you get.
2: Mm-hmm.
0: Because even if you give 45 a year to, say, to the football team, Greg, the school's going to still decide how much goes to players, individual players, right?
2: Correct.
1: Yes.
0: Or do you think the revenue sharing people – moving forward, want this to be equal across the board for every player?
1: That's a good question.
0: That goes back to your Saban thing earlier, because that's what Saban wants. Saban wants every player to get, let's just say, $200,000 a year. And if you're Bryce Young, and here comes Gatorade, and here comes Royal Buick GMC, and here comes whoever else, like, that's your money. You earned it, you deserved it, and that's real NIL. And we would all agree with real NIL.
2: Mm-hmm.
0: But I don't know if the college GMs, Greg, want to manage the money that way. Well, because first off, they might not have jobs anymore.
2: Correct.
1: Yeah, exactly. I think that, hey, yeah, let's just divide this $20 million evenly across the entire roster. Cool. What exactly is it that you do here? Yeah, that's exactly what it is. I mean, I think that's part of it. But I look, with all due respect to Coach Saban's, I think Coach Saban's intent is genuine. And he wants all the players to be equal like it was when we were playing. Like, it wasn't about how much you made. It was all about, how can you help us win?
0: Yeah, what you could be.
1: That was the focus. Yeah, it was a pure meritocracy. Like, we are going to respect and align with the guys that are best going to do what they need to do to get us in position to win. Like, that was what it was all about. Like, who cares if this guy made 1 million or this guy made 20,000? Didn't matter. If the 20,000 guy was the better player, he was going to play. Well, now it's not always that way, perhaps. I have no idea if it is or not. In some places, I'm sure it is. Other places, it might not be. So, I don't know about you. Like, to me, I understand Coach Saban's philosophy behind it. I just don't think it's actionable. Like, the quarterback's going to make more money than the backup wide receiver. I mean, it's just that they're just going to, whether it should or shouldn't be.
0: Yeah, I mean, I think everybody would like to ask Coach Saban when he lays that out. And again, this is not pointing fingers at him, but like, do you think the long snapper should make what the starting running back makes? There's not a world that's real.
7: Right.
0: There isn't. Yeah. So
1: I understand it's idealistic. Like, yes, everybody's equal. Awesome. Like, I don't agree with that.
0: But going back to what you said, Greg, like when you and I played college football, that is what it was. Now, we could talk about the under the table stuff and whatever happened then. I mean, yeah, that was going on with some guys too. But as far as what you got from the school, it was the same. And I think what he's saying is if you kept all that the same, and whether it's Will Anderson or whether it's Ryan Anderson or Mark Ingram or Derrick Henry, they're going to get theirs because all these companies are going to line up and want to give them X amount to do an Instagram post or be in their commercial, or you get this from a podcast company that wants you to record a podcast twice a week, and that's going to work it all out. So it's a lot of it is wishful thinking, but at the same time, I think we look at it and we say we would love to see that work to a certain extent. I think trying to put some sort of a bird rule together would be great. We've heard different people say, put money in a trust until you graduate, and then you get that money. Well, what if there was a way to put some aside, and what if it got bigger every year at the same place? And then when you transferred, you reset your financial clock, so to speak.
7: Right.
0: So if it was $150 a year, using rough numbers, and you went to $200 to $250 to 400, like make it a big jump from sophomore to junior, mm-hmm. and then a bigger jump from junior to senior year, that would maybe even go further to keep guys out of going to the NFL draft if you spent more years at one place.
1: Yeah, I think that's fair.
0: And then
1: I also, yeah, that would make sense. It's like an annuity. Like, longer you stay at a company, the more you get paid. Like, yeah. I understand that.
0: But then, you know, if after your sophomore year, if you said, no, you know, I think Ohio State's going to win a national title this year, I can start there next year. Cool, you go back to 150.
7: Right.
0: And you make 150 at Ohio State. So, again, it's idealistic because my brain, I can tell you where my brain went right there when I just said that. Okay, well, the boosters are just going to be lining up an extra $700 for them somehow, some way. So, like, who cares?
7: Right.
0: Like, I mean,
2: they're going to find ways.
0: Joe's Donut Hole in Columbus comes up with $500,000. Like, and you're the face of their marketing.
2: Like, yeah.
0: Like, here we go. We'll just start the whole thing over again. 800-239-9569. Yeah, that too.
1: Is that like a?
0: They don't
1: like
0: even make donuts. They just do the donut holes. That's it. They don't even waste
1: their
0: time.
1: Holes?
0: That's
1: they specialize.
0: Don't even waste your time with the whole donut.
1: They don't play all of it. You know, I get it.
0: They have different sizes though. Like, they have an actual donut hole that's as big as an actual donut. Like, this is a giant, like meatballs.
1: You got my attention there. I'm in. Someone that went and got donuts twice this weekend. I'm in. I can understand that.
0: All right. 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
0: There are a lot more parts to this, a lot of different ways that we need to discuss it. 800-239-9569. Chris would like to discuss it with us now on the Higginbotham Hotline. Welcome in, Chris.
8: How's it going this morning, guys? I just want to talk about what Greg brought up. At this point, I think the real solution you got to it all is just start an NFL style based off paying salary at this point. Because, I mean, with his comparison of just like saying a backup wideout is going to make as a starting QB, that's the most NFL pro NFL talking talking point I've ever heard in my life. Because, I mean, even the best quarterback ain't worth his salt. Ain't worth a poop if he can get nobody to cover his blind side with an offensive lineman. Because, trust me, if I'm a defensive end, I'll give me a backup scrub tackle to play against. I will tee off on him on that whoever gets that ball first.
1: It's a leverage play. It's a leverage play. They're like quarterbacks, much more difficult. Quarterback's the hardest position. It's also the position that contributes most to wins and losses. So, like, to me, it's understandable that the quarterback is going to make more money than everyone else on the team, outside of the occasional superstar wide receiver or the occasional superstar pass rusher, or in some obscure cases, maybe the left tackle. I don't know. But it's just, that's the reality. So that's why I think, while Coach Saban's wishes for everyone to be paid equally is super admirable, that's the world that I grew up in. It'd be awesome. I just don't think it's realistic. I don't see that happening.
0: Appreciate the call, Chris. All right, before we go to break, I want to get through the rest of these bullet points on this last phase that we referenced before we go to the phase two task force objectives, which bring up one of the biggest ideas that they have that at times can seem ridiculous, but also we've already mentioned that there are a couple ways it could potentially work. After the implementation of the Bird Rule, NIL governance and enforcement, we would be behind that. Like, yes.
2: Correct.
0: And potentially now would have real ways to enforce. If you're breaking the law, essentially,
2: yeah,
0: and legally that can be enforced, we would think that's all a good thing. Commitments to maintaining or increasing the number of scholarships and roster sizes for all sports and maximizing the health benefits provided to student athletes. We think we're all in on that, right?
2: Correct.
0: Here's the one question that I would have. How do you deal with, I would call it the Ohio State and Stanford rule. How do you manage teams that have 40 Olympic sports versus teams that have 4 Olympic sports? And I don't know the answer. Is it fair to say, oh no, we'll subsidize you an extra X amount of $1,000 a year because you just decided to have badminton or archery?
2: That's a fair, yeah.
1: Is archery actually, they're archery, college archery teams? I don't know this. This is news.
2: We can find that out.
0: I don't know, but I'm sure
1: I know there's squash. I know there's some other sports that are all throughout the ACC and the Big Ten and the Ivy Leagues and things like that. But archery, I had not heard that. That's good to know. We have a chance.
0: Collegiate archery. Here you go. There's a whole website for it.
1: Who won last year?
0: High performance events. Find an event. National tournaments. Participate. Collegiate. Can you just give us a list of the teams that are in it? They can't, apparently. So, top 10 college archery programs via collegemagazine.com. Michigan State, 10. Union College, 9. Mount Marty University, 8. I should be going to some of these for Bad Box Score of the Day, I bet.
1: About to say.
0: I bet some of these smoke these other teams. James Madison, 7. Lindenwood.
1: Let's go.
0: 6. William Carey, 5. Texas A&M, 4. No shock there.
2: SEC.
0: University of Pikeville, 3.
2: Let's go.
0: Lindsey Wilson College, 2. And your number one archery program in college, the Patriots of the University of the Cumberlands.
2: Let's go.
1: Ooh.
0: Plural.
1: Not just one Cumberland.
0: No, all the Cumberlands.
2: Let's go.
0: All the Cumberlands. Guys, their outdoor target facility holds 50 targets, and the team can practice at a nearby facility for 3D. I mean, is it any surprise that they're where they are?
2: Okay. Yeah,
1: they have AI. They have AI for archery?
0: No, 3D. They got the goggles.
1: No, that's what I mean.
0: Yeah.
1: You got AI simulated worlds for archery. I'm all for it.
0: Private university in Williamsburg. Where?
1: Virginia.
0: No.
2: Pennsylvania.
0: No.
1: Dakota.
2: Which one?
1: Doesn't matter.
0: They're in Kentucky. Actually.
2: Kentucky.
1: Ah,
0: let's go. The 2023 Indoor National Collegiate Team Champion, the 2023 Collegiate Outdoor Target Team Champion.
2: Let's go. running through 2023. That was a good recruiting class.
0: The UC archery team is several decades to mature. Beginning in 2012, UC committed archery as a varsity sport.
2: Okay. So this is a quick turnaround. 11 years and you're winning national championships? Let's go.
0: They had some big donor. It's like, hey, archery.
2: Let's get it.
0: Yeah.
2: There's an untapped market.
0: That's it. All right. We have 55 archers on the team from 30 states or countries.
2: Let's go. They're recruiting all over.
0: What's that NIL look like?
2: It's championship level. I know that.
0: Yeah.
1: No doubt.
0: Just get you like a Mark's Outdoors on board and then you just roll.
1: There you go. Absolutely. Look at you giving freebies.
0: Sorry. I don't know another like Bass Pro Shops. That's the only other one I could give you.
1: Hey,
0: like,
1: where's there you go.
0: I even go?
1: There you
0: go.
2: I will say this.
0: One out.
2: In the past decade, Texas A&M was running it. From 2015 to 2019, they were national champions and overall team, and they won it. You know, COVID in 2020 canceled the season. 2021, they won. Cumberland's went 22 and 23, and then Texas A&M won in 24.
0: By the way, I'm going to tell you, I feel like archery is one during COVID that could have kept going.
2: You feel me? Social distancing. Like they were good.
0: Don't need to be next to anybody.
2: Yeah, you're good.
0: It's you and the target.
2: Yeah.
0: Get out there and let it rip.
1: The sport.
0: Yeah,
1: right. Safest sport you could play.
2: Yeah, nothing but space.
0: Well, it depends on what side of the target you're on.
1: That's fair. I wouldn't stand on the other side.
0: No.
1: I can promise you that.
0: No. Don't want to be there. All right, a couple more on these when we come back. But first, Greg, tell our listeners about Canty.
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0: Okay, more on the presidential committees that have been put together to try to reform college sports. 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

0: All right, welcome back in. McElroy and Kulik in the morning, 8:24, Monday, May 11th on Jocks. Hamilton tweets in, just catching part of the conversation, why is wishful thinking that everyone gets the same payment? Lord knows the sport will be better off. You could just do it like when I tell my kid you can't have Airheads for dinner. But why? Because I'm mean. I mean, we all think you could do it, but is that the way that you would want to do it? Or would you want to give schools the ability to put X percent on quarterback, running back, receiver, X percent on holder, kicker, snapper, X percent on the trenches? I mean, I think maybe you just give the option. If you want to disperse it equally, that's fine. But I bet all the good quarterbacks are going to be going to the place that gives quarterback money.
1: For sure.
2: Yeah. I mean, I think it's a good idea in theory. I just don't see it as realistic. Like, the reality is the guy that doesn't play shouldn't make as much as the guy that does. I mean, just because you're on scholarship doesn't mean you get the exact same thing anymore. Like, I don't get me wrong. Like, when we played, that's the way it was. We all got scholarship money. It was all the same. It was awesome. And everyone was the same. But that ship has sailed, y'all. I mean, as much as I love the era in which we played, where everyone was the same, it's just, I don't see that as realistic. I don't see it happening like that. Am I like crazy for thinking this?
0: No, I don't think so.
2: Just because we think that's what's best for like long-term viability of the sport is awesome, but I just don't see it happening.
0: I would be with you. I think some of that you would probably look at and say, yes, it sounds great in theory. I would love it if it were that way, but I think that coaches have different emphasis on different positions and would want to do whatever they could to be able to better themselves at certain positions first and then find different ways to be able to get them in and get them on board. I think we all like the sound of it. It just doesn't feel realistic. And that might be the biggest problem. So,
2: yeah.
0: All right. So let's continue with some of these guidelines that this task force wants to try to put in place. Finishing up the other ones of phase one first. Commitments to maintaining increasing number of scholarships. We had that one. Support and permanent protection, viability of Olympic sports, women's sports, and other non-revenue sports. I think we all agree with that. I would just, again, I'd go back to the Stanford Ohio State rule of ones that have 30 versus ones that have 5. How do you manage that? Is that just on the schools? Do they get assistance from this new entity, this new task force? I don't know. Review and evaluation of media rights distribution models. We'll stop there, and I'll take you to phase two.
2: Phase two.
0: Phase two task force objectives. Now, if you're just tuning in, this is the College Sports Presidential Committees. They produced a draft of preliminary ideas, including establishing a new governing entity, strict cap circumvention, G6 playoff, amongst other things, pooling TV rights, which is where we come into phase two, Greg. Once the framework above is set to reestablish stability, the task force will examine and implement media rights distribution models, including but not limited to media rights pooling and opt-in methodologies. Or more schools choose to opt in for media rights pooling when their existing contracts expire, the pool shall benefit from antitrust protection. Important to note that there are currently long-term contracts in place that expire over the next 5 to 7 years. I like that they parentheses the example ACC expires in 2036. Interesting that they chose that one. So change will likely be an evolution to a new model. Additional items to consider: current conference alignment, architecture, scheduling, pooling of media rights, tiers for revenue sharing, better monetization of key assets in the ecosystem. Finally, task force will establish role structure of a new permanent governing body, which could establish the College Reform Task Force itself as the permanent entity. This process shall also include assessment and evaluation of the effectiveness of the NCAA, the College Football Playoff, and the CSC, as well as a review of alternate governing structures. So let's go back to the first part of that one, which is this phase two, Greg, and that is essentially pooling media rights. Is this a pipe dream? Is there some reality to this? We had a little back and forth on it earlier, but when you just hear that, do you completely swipe left and say, nope, not possible, can't happen? Or do you think
2: it's definitely possible?
0: Could it be good?
2: I think it could be good, but I don't know if we know. That's what I think is, I think it could be good for sure. usually when things all go together and it's not piecemealed, like right now it's piecemealed with the Big Ten and their group, the SEC and their group, the ACC and their group, the Big 12 splitting it up in a couple different directions. Like, yeah, I think it could be great where, all right, well, all the networks are in it together. And all the networks are pooling money together, and all of them, as opposed to directing it towards the 18 schools that you want, if you want rights to the Big Ten, that's great. Well, NBC, Fox, ESPN, ABC, YouTube, Prime, and Netflix. I mean, all these streamers, TNT, I mean, the CW, I mean, you name it, all of them. If they were all to throw their money in together, it might cumulatively be more. But that's in theory. We don't know that for sure. Like, that's we know right now, for example, let's say I'm Greg Sankey. I know for sure what my rights are worth. I know that. Like, it's safe. This is, could it be potentially... Why do a lot of programs still sell their marketing rights to Learfield? Because it's safe. It's safer. Like, as opposed to bringing it in-house, like, we're just going to sell it to them. We get that money, so we know that money's coming every year, and then Learfield can profit. However, it's a little bit more of a risk when you do it yourself. But the upside is higher. We don't know that exactly as it relates to pooling the rights. It could be really, really good, but it also could not go quite as well as some of the projections forecast. So that's why I think there's a hesitance amongst the Big Ten, the SEC, about pooling the rights. It's like, man, we got a pretty good thing going. Like, we kind of want to keep it going as opposed to potentially relinquishing control. And now the possibilities could be better, but they could kind of be the same. And now we've given up control. You know what I'm saying?
0: Yeah. It's, it feels like a lot, but it feels like so based on your understanding of the idea of this media pooling rights, what would it look like if this were to be pushed through? If this were, would it be whatever companies put up the most get certain draft picks weekly? Is that how that would operate, where ESPN, Fox, Amazon has one game, ESPN has five games, Fox has four games, whatever that is, and you rotate weeks that you get the first pick, and you literally just take NBC gets the first pick 1 week, and then it's a snake draft where it's, you know, ESPN has the second pick the next week, and Fox has the first pick the next week, and you just literally pick your game. Like, Big Noon gets picked first, ESPN or ABC Prime gets the second pick, NBC Prime gets the third pick. Is that essentially it weekly, and you just draft it out across the course of the year?
2: Yeah, I think it could be like that. Or it used to be a little bit like in the NFL. You look at Fox had the NFC, CBS had the AFC. Obviously, Sunday Night Football, Monday Night Football, and Thursday Night Football. So obviously, there's less inventory in the NFL. In college, it'd be a little different. But yeah, I mean, I would imagine that'd be kind of how it works. Like, all right, hey, Fox, you love noon, you get noon. Sounds good. ESPN, you get 3:30, 2:30 here locally, and NBC, you get prime. That's, you know, you get first pick there, and then you backfill all the rest. Or, you know, I'm assuming that's how it works. I don't know. I haven't seen the scheduling model. I don't know who would bid. Netflix might come in and say, all right, we want the top 10 games. And none of y'all can write the same size check we write, so we're taking the top 10 games. We'll take Ohio State, Michigan. We'll take Texas, Oklahoma. We'll take Texas, Texas A&M. We'll take the Iron Bowl. We'll take Ohio State, Penn State. We'll take Ohio State, SC, and, you know, then you guys all get the rest. I mean, it could go like that. I don't know. I really don't know.
0: Right. Could be interesting and fun when you look at maybe pushing it down the path, and that's where we go as far as what games are watched and where. The Phase 2 Task Force objectives also discuss current conference alignment and architecture, scheduling, better monetization of key assets in the ecosystem. Would you be okay with this task force potentially realigning some conferences?
2: No, the way I understand it is that this task force would keep the conferences as is. That's the benefit of moving forward, is that the way college football is today is the way college football would be if this task force gets its way. Like, they're not going to realign and move conferences and move teams in and out of places. Like, it all gets sustained. So the college football that we all see today is what we now see for an inevitability. And the money would make more sense now. And the money created, if you pool the rights, would be more, hypothetically, theoretically. We don't know that for sure. So there wouldn't be need for these teams to move. The assets that I believe they're talking about are actual individual games. Those are assets. So that those assets would be potentially improved by doing a third-party scheduling model. And, hey, instead of playing Louisiana Monroe in week two, Alabama, you're now going to be playing Michigan. Instead of Florida playing Long Island, you're now going to play North Carolina. ASC, instead of playing San Jose State, you're going to play Utah. You know, I think that's kind of the thought process, is that they're going to strengthen the regular season itself by creating intriguing non-conference games as opposed to the games that we have long considered to be tune-ups, if you will.
0: It's going to be interesting to see if this gets off the ground. Like I said, my understanding is that there is support here for this. There's support where maybe the government needs this to start pushing this down the road. And some think that the implementation could happen a lot faster than some other people may believe.

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4: 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McElroy and Kubelik in the morning. 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
4: All right, so wrapping up a couple of these other things inside of this college sports task force, that apparently the government has come up with some ideas on that they're going to try to push this through here in the next 2 weeks, as I'm understood. We mentioned some of the phase two task force objectives and what they may look like. The task force will establish the role and structure of a new permanent governing body, which could establish College Reform Task Force itself as a permanent entity. This process shall include an assessment, evaluation of the effectiveness of the NCAA, the College Football Playoff, and the CSC. Good idea for this thing to just

0: take over all of it? This new task force to be in control of the college football playoff, all of the NCAA responsibilities, everything?
1: Well, I would think that there's some benefits there, but do we know for sure that the College Sports Commission, all sort of stuff, this task force, like, do we know for sure it's not working? Like, is it needed? Does it need reform already? I mean, it's a year old. I mean, I don't really know. Like, what does that even mean? Like, taking over, what does that mean? What does that look like?
0: So they lay out a couple of things for the future. Composition of the permanent governing body will be critical for durability and long-term stability. Requiring alignment across member institutions, student-athletes, and all stakeholders in the ecosystem. 15-member board comprised of student-athlete representation, Power Conference commissioners, Notre Dame, two representatives from other conferences, one representative each from Divisions II and III. So they're trying to include, you know, a lot of other parts of it. The ability to create subcommittees, revenue and expense management, etc., implementation of go-forward governance and structural reforms to strengthen the collegiate athletic ecosystem, including incremental revenue opportunities, mechanics to manage cost structure, considering of appointments of empowered commissioners for some or all the individual sports, long-term media strategy, and value creation opportunities. So now I think we start getting into, Greg, so many different things with so many different areas that it starts to feel like a little bit more of wishful thinking now than some of the other sort of maybe black-white areas that we discussed a little earlier.
1: Yeah, I mean, some of the things are pretty easy to digest, and a lot of them are theoretical, hypothetical. This, to me, is one of them. Like, I don't know what this looks like. A lot of this, I think it sounds great. You know what I'm saying? Like, do you not agree that most of what's laid out sounds great?
0: Yeah.
1: I love it. The implementation and the execution is where I have questions. And whether or not it's feasible, doable, does it make sense? Is it something that we should consider doing at all? Is it something that has some loopholes in it? Are you concerned about litigation? Like, there's a million different things here where I am a little confused. And I feel like I'm a pretty smart guy and have a pretty good finger on the pulse, but a lot of this stuff, you don't really know. Nobody really knows. We can all assume, we can guess, we can jump to a conclusion or two, but a lot of it is an unknown, and whether or not it's actually something that could be executed.
0: All right, so I'm going to ask both of you this question quickly. All the things that we just went through with these presidential committees, it is plural, that they laid out, that they would like, that they say they're going to try to come up with a way to put in place, things that they're going to change, things that they're going to invoke. If you could have one of those guaranteed for the future of college sports, which would it be and why? All the things we just went through, of whether it be a G6 playoff, whether it would be full control of the portal roster movement, the bird rule maybe could be one that you would lay out there and say, I want that. I think that's what we need. If we had that, I think it makes college sports better. Elimination of salary cap circumvention, potentially. Schedule optimization. Reconfiguration of conferences. Maybe you want, Greg kind of laughed at it, but coach and administrative salary caps could be one that you want. Could be something. Maybe it could be the meteorites pooling. You get one, Greg. Which one would you want to sort of right now put in place for college sports and you could have it moving forward?
1: The bird rule, I think, more than anything else. I think the transfer portal and having a legacy built at one place is the most beneficial thing that can come out of these phases that we've all laid out. Like, to me, picking a school for the right reasons, staying at the school, persevering through difficult times, and coming out the other side as a better player that aligns with one place as opposed to moving from place to place to place to place, transferring multiple times throughout your career. I think in some ways you kind of protect the kids from themselves there. Like, momentary disappointment is it's easy to get caught up in the, oh, well, I'm really mad right now. There's got to be a better option for me. I go in the portal and I end up in a worse position. And that has happened 100 times. So I think the bird rule, if there's one thing, if we can kind of limit the transfer movement and limit the amount of mobility that these guys have, that'd be the best thing for them long-term to develop as players. So these guys that are learning three offenses in 2 years, that's concerning to me. That worries me. So about their long-term prospects as a player and, frankly, in pursuit of a degree. So if we can do that, I think that'd be the best thing to come out of all of this.
0: Damian?
2: I'd say G6 playoffs. I think that kind of going to what Greg was talking about as far as the transfer portal and all these things, it's, okay, you're still competing for a national championship. Even in the event, you know, that we're looking at as far as playoff expansion, there's a clear separator because we've seen numerous examples of G6 teams that find themselves, and again, they handle their business in the regular season, they're awarded the opportunity to go to the college football playoff, but they haven't been competitive. So it's one of those things where you can still handle your business in the regular season and really have equal footing as far as proving that, hey, we are a national championship program. And, yeah, it may not be at the P4 level, but you're still finding yourself winning championships, competing at a high level, and still having yourself looked at as a premier program in the event that, hey, okay, yeah, we might look at Tulane, for example. John Summerall parlayed that into getting the Florida job, but he had Tulane in a position where, hey, we're one of the better group of six teams, and you saw the clear separation that, yeah, we're still not at that level yet, but we're competing in where we need to and having success.
0: Yeah, no, I mean, it's totally fair to think about that. That's kind of where it may be and where it may need to go. I think I would love to see that G6 playoff because I think that when you start to eliminate some of those guaranteed spots and you start to sort of take away, hey, if you're not fighting for those spots with smaller schools, maybe it helps schedule, like the schedule strength moving forward and who teams go out and schedule and what they want to do. And it gives a little bit of a clearer path for some of the other schools to potentially get in, other conferences to be able to get in. That might be the one that I would want. I also think it would be great football. I think it'd be entertaining football, fun football. When you're competing for a national championship at that level, I think it'd be a great watch. And a little bit of a different watch would be entertaining and which would be fun. So that might be actually the direction that I would go as well. Some of you chiming in, we'll get to you on Twitter. Do we need another break for the top of the hour? Let's take that break now. Come back. We'll talk a little bit more and wrap this up right after this on Jocks.
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0: All right, wrapping up the presidential committee's thoughts on the future of college sports. One other thing quickly that I did want to bring up that apparently the NCAA is considering is going to four quarters in basketball, men's basketball. Already do it in
1: women's
0: basketball.
1: How do you feel about that? Huge change.
0: Couldn't care less, really, but I wanted to bring it up to see if somebody had a passionate thought on it. Is there
1: more buzzer beaters? That's all I'm going for. You get two more chances at a buzzer beater. I'm all for it. You know, that's what we need.
0: Meaningless buzzer beaters also. Yeah, is what we need more of.
1: And there's 6, 5, 4, 3 seconds left in the first quarter, and he lays it in for two, and that'll take us to the second quarter.
0: Three quarters to go.
1: You gotta love it.
2: Yeah.
0: Okay. Damien, anything that you feel like that's...
2: Nah. Now we're good.
0: Do coaches want this? I don't know who wants this, and I honestly don't know why.
2: I don't know.
0: I mean, I guess more stoppages would be more time to coach, more time to evaluate.
1: I honestly don't know the answer to this. How do the timeouts work, and how do the fouls work? I need to do some due diligence on this probably before I make an opinion on it. Sounds like a question for Wimp on Thursday.
0: Yeah, it's a good one for him. We'll ask the coach, Wimp Sanderson, when he joins us on Thursday. We will move on from discussing this presidential committee ideas on the future of college sports. A couple things we're going to get to. We'll talk some UFL next hour. Stallions obviously get a win over the weekend, a big one that they needed. And then we'll look at the playoff race kind of moving forward with what that looks like. We have a couple game times that are now coming down in college football for some of the bigger games we need to discuss. A little bit of recruiting news, some college baseball news. Also, a specific year in the NFL that you may not believe that we want to discuss. And we're going to have another player position draft from the SEC. That's all in the next hour of the show. But before we get to any of that, Greg, tell our listeners about Bromberg's.
1: Well, Bromberg's been my go-to for a long time. I always appreciate the experience I get when I walk in the door for Bromberg's. It's always great going to see them. Able to get some great Mother's Day shopping in. They had a sale last week, so that was terrific as well. Always love going and seeing a lot of the people at Bromberg's. Become friends with several of them. 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They've been in business for 190 years, and right now they are the exclusive destination in the Birmingham area for David Yurman Jewelry, the only authorized retailer here in Birmingham, Alabama. They've had decades-long relationship with the brand, so you know this is a shopping experience you can trust. So go see Bromberg's in Mountain Brook or at the Summit and discover David Yurman exclusively at Bromberg's.
0: All right, so a lot more to get to in the next hour. A couple ways that you can be a part of the show, 800-239-9569, 800-239-WJOX. Also can text into the show, 205-834-9450. Tweet into the show where Stephen Isabel tweets in, why do so many fans hate the idea of ditching cupcake games? I think he means lettuce games. Yes, it will add losses, but it will balance out because everyone will be doing it. A lot of coaches have voiced concern about it. Do they not get that it's all relative? But until it all works itself out, and there's a lot of coaches that need those wins and want those wins. Royal Payne tweets in, ACC exit feeds drop to a more manageable number in 2030. Big Ten TV deal comes up at the same time. If a SEC Big Ten breakaway division forms, that's the marker. Interesting to see how the task force changes that dynamic. Time will tell.
1: I don't know what the ACC's exit fees have to do with it all. I think it's more about getting them all in line and seeing if you can collectively make more money together.
0: We'll discuss it more next on Jocks.
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8: Another rainy day, another wild storm rolling through Trustful. 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
0: Hour number three underway, Monday, May 11th, right here on Jox. Welcome back in. 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JoxFM.com. If you want to be a part of the show, 800-239-9569. November the 7th, looking like a pretty remarkable day this upcoming season in college football. We have a game time now for Notre Dame-Miami. It'll be on NBC, 6:30 p.m. for that one, G-Mac. No big surprise that one going to be gobbled up by NBC and put in primetime.
1: That one, pretty much a lock, wouldn't you say?
0: Would have thought so from the beginning, yes.
1: I think that one felt pretty safe. You would have asked me about that game the second it was released on the schedule. I would have told you, yep, NBC at 7:30 Eastern, probably about when that's going to be kicked off.
0: So that will be week 10 in college football. And if you look at that Saturday, November 7th, you're going to get, this is just in the SEC, you'll get Arkansas at Auburn, Oklahoma at Florida, Alabama at LSU, Georgia at Ole Miss, Texas at Missouri, Texas A&M's at South Carolina, Kentucky, Tennessee that week. I mean, that's just in the SEC that you're going to get those games. You talk about an early Saturday to go ahead and get excited about and point to and kind of maybe what it could be. You also have Michigan State at Michigan that week. You have Oregon at Ohio State. Penn State's at Washington. Nebraska at Illinois. If you're just looking for bigger games on Saturday, November the 7th, you get the Holy War that day. BYU and Utah. Cincinnati's at Houston. Colorado at Arizona State. So that may, that's kind of an early, maybe long shot choice for Saturday of the year so far in college football.
1: Yeah.
0: Excluding rivalry weekend, of course, because we know what that was.
1: Of course. But that's been like, I mean, the first Saturday in November, I feel like traditionally has been one of the best weeks of the year. I mean, for a long time now. Because I feel like October, early November, like first Saturday in November sometimes, maybe those last couple weeks of October, you get a lot of bye weeks. But for whatever reason, that first, and there's a bunch of good weeks coming up this year.
0: I'll tell you one thing that I wondered too, looking
1: first,
0: at these.
1: That first Saturday in November is a good one.
0: Looking at these schedules, looking at the ACC schedule, you realize that they have four games scheduled for Friday, November the 6th? And they're going to, I guess they're going to move some of those to November the 7th. So do they choose one? Do they choose two? Because there's four games right now set to be either Friday the 6th or Saturday the 7th. I don't know why you would peel four off. Are they going to play two on Friday?
1: Maybe it's one of those. Maybe it's one of those four. Yeah, you could do a doubleheader on Friday for sure. But one of those four, maybe you get a West Coast at 10:30. You get a normal at 7:30. I don't know.
0: Well, no, because they're all on. I mean, it's Clemson at Syracuse, Duke at NC State, Louisville at Georgia Tech, Virginia Tech at SMU.
2: Oh, wow.
0: You wouldn't. And then even around the conference that day, Florida State at BC, Merrimack at Wake. We mentioned Miami, Notre Dame, and then North Carolina at UConn. So that wouldn't even look like it would work, to be honest with you. So I just, it's kind of an oddity there that you take four games and say one, two, whatever, these are going to be on Friday, the rest are going to be on Saturday. Feels like you might already just go ahead and plug that in and know, or at least dwindle it down just a little bit. I thought that was kind of odd when you're talking about just kind of scheduling and what you looked at.
1: Yeah, I mean, I didn't even look at the Friday, Saturday, but just looked at the overall games. The Friday games, by the way, like I am obviously up from Texas. So like the Friday night lights thing is very important to me, protecting high school football. We've encroached a bit. The NFL, of course, kind of took Thursdays away from us. Still a big deal, but it's not what it was. So like I don't love all these Friday games, but man, if I'm a program and I'm trying to get a national audience and I'm probably not going to get it if I'm buried on Saturday, like I'm certainly open to playing on Friday so I can capture the nation's attention. You know what I mean?
0: Yeah.
1: Like, I kind of understand why teams feel like they need to do it. It's unfortunate because I love high school so much, but I get it.
0: But think about a lot of people like us that are traveling to games.
1: Yeah.
0: And I mean, you and I aren't going to go watch high school football in person on a Friday night. People that are driving to Auburn to go to a game or to Alabama to go to a game or traveling to Knoxville to go to a game, they're probably not going to go out and watch, you know, high school football on a Friday night. So you've got another college game on. You're sitting in your hotel. Maybe you're getting your tailgate set up on Friday night. You got college football on. And that's what probably a lot of people are going to be doing right there. So it's like you said, we got to find these windows. I mean, you've said for a while, put a game on 4 o'clock on Thursday.
1: I would be totally on board. I've said this for years, years and years and years. Now, I understand if you're Alabama, if you're Auburn, if you're Ohio State, if you're Georgia, if you're Florida, if you're Michigan, you don't need to play at 4 o'clock on a Thursday. But answer me this, like if you're UAB, I for one would play every game on a Wednesday night if I could. Every single game, every home game I could, I'd try to play it on a Wednesday night. Because one, that's kind of a slow day in the sports calendar anyways. You've already seen some success with MACtion on Tuesdays and Wednesdays. You've seen Conference USA have success on Tuesdays and Wednesdays. Like, man, I would take my kids to the game all the time on a Wednesday if UAB played Wednesday nights at 6:30. I would. Like, we would have season tickets just because I'd want to take my son to a game or sons to a game or my daughter, too, if she'd like to go, or my wife, anybody. You know, if I were a G6 program, I'd absolutely be open to playing games in more unique time slots, whether that's Wednesday nights, Thursday afternoons. People are working from home more and more. I mean, kids' activities in the spring are a lot different than kids' activities in the fall. So you already have youth sports all over the place in the fall, all the time. But during the week, man, like you can make it work. Like I think the happy hour crowd would love to watch a game at 5 o'clock Eastern on a Thursday. You know what I'm saying?
0: Here's the part that I like about where you're going with that is if you went ahead and said it, to the same day. It's like Maxson's cool, but I can't tell you what night Bowling Green plays on. Tuesday, Wednesday, Thursday. I don't know. Like the CUSA has done a great job with their schedule, yep, putting in the middle of the week. I don't know what Tuesdays, Wednesdays, Thursdays Jacksonville State plays. But if you had it down that, and you could schedule it somehow, you had your games on one day of the week, at least your home games. Mm-hmm. And that's how I think you would try to do it is, okay, FIU gets their home games on Tuesdays.
2: Yep.
0: UAB gets their home games on Wednesdays. Bowling Green gets their home games on Tuesdays. And then, and maybe Maxson does it that way, and I just don't know. I'm not aware that they do it that way, but I'm with Greg. If you knew, okay, Tuesday nights, Wednesday nights, whatever that is, even if it's Thursday nights, which I know you're now you're going up against the NFL, you're going against bigger college football games, there are some high school games on Thursday, I get that. But if you knew the day, if you knew the night, then I think it could be greatly beneficial for just people planning and maybe going to be a part of it moving forward.
1: Yeah. I think planning it is big. It can be like having it way in advance is big. And it does look, you don't need to necessarily exercise the, I mean, we don't need to know several weeks in advance. I mean, but if you have a couple games just to mix it up and just experimental opportunities. You're telling me right now you wouldn't rather, look, I know at ESPN, for example, I mean, we've had college basketball games. What's one of the best couple weeks of the year? It's conference championship basketball tournament week. You see conference championship baseball. Like, I'm turning games on at 10:30 in the morning. I mean, it's not like I'm actively watching every pitch, but it's on.
0: It's on, yeah.
1: I'm not sitting there, you know, on a Tuesday at 10:30 just hanging on every pitch between Missouri and you know, South Carolina. That I have it on, I enjoy watching it some. Like it's on in the background, therefore I'm sure I'm not the only one. I'm sure a lot of people kind of go about it that way.
0: Absolutely. So, all right, let's get an idea of what maybe some other folks would want and how they would want that to look. I don't know, 800-239-9569. Do you think scheduling-wise that's a good idea to try to take certain teams, put them on certain days, and leave that way moving forward? Damien, you nod your head as you think that'd be a great idea also.
2: Oh, absolutely. You get the whole week. You essentially get the whole week. Okay, minus Monday. Understand, you know, you're up against Monday Night Football. But from Tuesday to Saturday, there's some sort of college football game being played. Like you said, you don't have to announce it, you know, the beginning of the season. Just say, hey, for the month of November, we'll, you know, the next – three home games are going to be on Tuesday night. Like, yeah, people are going to be dialed in. And like you said, you can find a way to schedule it, because at that point, we're just chomping at the bit to just watch a college football game. Like, we love college football down here. And especially for, you know, like Jacksonville State, we've caught them, you know, numerous weeks on Tuesday or Wednesdays and kind of put Jacksonville State on the map, because especially if you're winning at that point. And like you said, the MAC they've taken full advantage of it. Like, it's, you know, Tuesday, Wednesday, for a part of the calendar, we are going to be watching Max. You couldn't tell you what game is going to be on. It could be Toledo versus, you know, Eastern Michigan.
1: It doesn't matter.
2: But by God, we are going to be watching.
1: It's on E1 and E2. I don't care. I'll do the side-by-side. I'm watching them both. I mean, I don't care. Like, I'm always watching them. I don't have any dog in the hunt between Central Michigan and Toledo. I could care less who wins the game. I just enjoy watching the games. I just like having them on. I mean, tell me you wouldn't do. I'm crazy. I'd love to hear from our listeners. I think have as loyal a college football listener base as anybody. If we were to start playing some games, I'm not saying your team. I'm not saying you can expect. Put it this way: Alabama's not playing 4 o'clock Central on a Thursday. That ain't happening. But I do think, if you were to play, I don't know, Jacksonville State against Georgia Southern, you put that at 4 o'clock on a Thursday, I think a lot of people would watch that game. Maybe I'm crazy, but I really think they would.
0: No, I'm with you 100%. And we've stated for a while, you got to find these new windows. Where could they be? Where should they be? And we had this same conversation, Greg, with college football in the NFL. You're running out of windows. So at some point in time, you're going to have to quit running away from where the NFL is placing a game and just have the understanding of this is going to have to be up against it. It just is. whether it's Black Friday, whether it's Thanksgiving Day, whether it's Christmas Eve, Christmas Day, whatever. Like, the NFL has gotten to that point, though. They're going to find any opportunity to move in now. So similar with some of these smaller schools, you're going to have to find ways to go do it and have an understanding that some of it's not going to be ideal, some of it's not going to be perfect, but is it as good as going up against those other three games that are on at 6:30 p.m. Saturday night? Or the other two games that a lot of people want to watch at noon on Saturday morning?
1: Yeah, I'd rather have a standalone, personally.
0: Yeah, I think a lot of people would. Robert in Greenville wants to talk scheduling. Welcome in, Robert.
13: Good morning, Cole and Greg. How y'all doing?
0: Great, thank you.
13: Yeah, listen, I believe that we got to get back to putting better college football games on Thursday night, because I remember in the 90s and the 2000s and the 2010s, early mid-2010s, Thursday night, you had some great matchups. I'll never forget that 2014 season when you had Florida State and Louisville, and when Florida State and Louisville were in the top 10. And then you had Auburn playing Kansas State on Thursday. And I think Michigan played Utah. We don't have enough of those types of matchups on Thursday anymore. And I'm saying, as a Troy alum, I love my Troy Trojans. Look, I don't want to see I disagree with what Tom Luganville told Barry McKnight in the interview last year. I do not want to see a group of six game every Thursday night when you could put a much better matchup. I'd rather see those kind of matchups on Thursday than Friday, because look, I live in a small town, in 50 miles south of Montgomery. And when Greenville High School football is rolling, people are, and they haven't been the last few years, but people talk about and wear their black and gold on Friday. But you also have Luverne, who's got the longest playoff streak of any school in the state of Alabama, 42, I believe. Brantley, Goshen, Georgia, McKenzie, Troy, Brundage, those small towns, South Alabama, Friday nights are about high school football. And I do not like seeing all these big-time college matchups on Friday night. I think they should be moved to Thursday. And yet we saw Fox just release a group of matchups last year on Friday. And I wouldn't say all of them, but most of them are quality games. And I would say, look, if you don't want to put those games on Saturday, why not put them on Thursday or Friday? And I like to see Alabama or Auburn and SEC start playing more Thursday or Friday games, you know, just to, you know, spice things up. I mean, it just feels like that the Thursday line is going to stale because they're afraid to compete against the NFL since 2015, when the NFL, remember, went to a full Thursday schedule. And it really hurts the fans, if you ask me. And I love the NFL, don't get me wrong. I'm a Steelers fan just like Cole is, but it seems like they think that every national TV game is going to turn out like Bills Chiefs 2021 AFC divisional round when it went overtime. That's not reality. You see some bad Thursday matchups in the NFL too, and yet we don't have a good college line. I mean, Troy's playing South. I think James Madison rematch of the Sun Belt title game. I mean, I'll watch it and all, but it's not going to be the same as these big time matchups we used to have. And on Friday nights, I'm listening to a high school game, and I've got I had Louisville, Miami, a big game last year on this background noise. Because the high school Friday night's supposed to be about high school football, and yet the NFL, college football rather, is absolutely ruining it for everybody. And the NFL, you know, is ruining it for everybody with these Thursday games, and we're having to watch a bunch of group of six games every week.
0: It's an interesting thought, and I appreciate the call, Robert, and some ideas there that I do think could be beneficial for the future of college football. We'll continue that discussion. Some breaking news in college football, unfortunate breaking news that we will share with you from an SEC program next, right here on Jocks.
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0: All right, welcome back in. McElroy and Kubelik in the morning, Monday, May 11th, 9:20 a.m. right here on Jox. We'll get to some breaking news here in just a moment surrounding an SEC school released from Missouri Athletics that we'll read to you here in just a moment. Before we move to that, Greg, tell our listeners about Crocker Moving Services.
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0: All right, so New York Times, amongst others, reporting that Missouri running back Ahmad Hardy was shot at a concert in Mississippi early Sunday morning. A release from the school and the Missouri football Twitter account, quote, Mizzou football student-athlete Ahmad Hardy was the victim of a shooting at a concert in Mississippi early Sunday morning and sustained a gunshot wound. Ahmad underwent surgery Sunday in Mississippi and is in stable condition. Ahmad is deeply loved by his teammates, coaches, friends, family, and fans. We will continue to stand beside him and his family through this difficult time, offering our love, prayer, strength, and support. A timeline for his return to football activities unknown at this time. Mizzou Athletics will provide more information on his status when it becomes available. Seemingly not a lot of details out of this, Greg, specifically the what the concert was, where the concert was, but just scary information nonetheless that one of the players that we're most looking forward to watching this year in the SEC suffered a gunshot wound over the weekend.
1: Yeah, super scary, and not a lot of details either, right? Just that it happened Sunday morning, just that he had surgery, and just that he's stable, which is obviously great news that things are stable. That's the most important thing, but scary, man. I mean, just not a lot of information right now. I'm sure we'll have more in the days to come, but obviously one of the best players in the country. I have not met him. Have you met him?
0: Oh, yeah. Awesome kid. You'd love him.
1: Yeah. Yeah, it seems like a great kid based on everything I've heard. I've heard nothing that would get me off of hearing that. I've heard he's just awesome. Just a great kid, hard worker, chip on the shoulder mentality, and has been just in full prove it mode since he's arrived, not just in college at ULM, but also in Missouri last year. So love the kid, love watching him play, and just hopeful that he's able to make a quick, speedy recovery and he's able to return to form as soon as possible.
0: Well, and I can already see some people like, why would he be there? Why would he be back in Mississippi? He owns, his family owns a farm in Mississippi. He has multiple horses that he owns, and they are there in Mississippi. And you hear him talk about his horses. He talks about them like they're his children. So, and I mean, people want to go home. You want to go see your family. You want to be a part of it. Once again, we have no details on where the concert was, what the concert was, how many people were there, what the situation looked like. But either way, it's just unfortunate that, he's going to miss any football-related activities. We don't know if he's going to be back next week, back in 2 weeks. We don't know the status of fall practice for him, but you just hope that this is not something that's going to keep him out too long, G-Mac.
1: Yeah, and honestly, this is the time of year when a lot of the guys do go home. You get done with your spring semester, and you go home for a couple weeks before you all get back at the end of May, early June to start your summer workout program. So it's not uncommon to be home this time of year. I mean, this is, even though the calendar has changed and shifted and adjusted and tweaked, very few guys stay on campus in May. Some do, but very few. So this is the time, usually it's about 3 weeks where you get to go home and kind of enjoy being a kid for a little bit. So you hate hearing that, and you just hope everybody that he can make a real fast recovery. And it's just a scary situation, man. Really scary. Hope everything's okay.
0: You just hate to see this because obviously one of the best players in college football. And you said you hadn't met him, Greg. I have. He is a fun kid, like great attitude, great demeanor, super positive. I think thankful for his opportunity that he's got. You mentioned kind of chip on his shoulder that's there just a little bit, but it's not in a negative way at all. and just burst onto the scene last year. We thought he was going to be a good fit for Missouri, watching his ULM film. We talked to Brian Vincent about him here on this show. 256 carries, 1,649 yards, 16 rushing touchdowns. That's 6.4 per carry on 256 carries. It's ridiculous what he did last year. Attempts-wise, he was fourth in the country. And as far as average, he would have finished, I'm trying to see where that would have put him as far as overall average. He would have been 27th in the country, but if you look at that, like per carries, there was only one other player that was over 200 carries, and he had 256.
1: Think about that.
0: And the other person was Wayne Knight at James Madison. He was 207 as far as attempts, and he was 6.63 per carry. So, super impressive when you start. I mean, here are the other carries that are in front of him. You're talking like 51, 148, 96, 57, 71, 61, 44, 75, 100, 199, 151, 83, 62. So, most of those not getting anywhere near the attempts that he did, and he's still up there in the top 25 as far as, or top 27 as far as yards per carry.
1: He's unbelievable. I mean, I think top three back in college football, and that's conservative. Is that, I mean, would you say, I think he's for sure a top three back. I think he was a Doak Walker finalist last year, right? I mean, he's an outstanding running back. Outstanding. And a lot of Missouri's success, I think, last year at times could be pointed to his productivity. So it'll be really interesting to see in the event in which, you know, in which Missouri, and they have a solid number two in Roberts, like really solid, but man, this is, I mean, he's their most important player. So just hoping the best for him personally, but also for Missouri fans, hoping to have a nice season. Like, man, you really need this guy too. So scary situation for sure.
0: Absolutely. You hate to see it. You hate to see it for a guy like him too, that does a lot of things the right way. We have had drafts out of the SEC on specific positions throughout the last couple of weeks. We draft edge defenders out of the SEC next, right here on Jocks.
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0: All right, welcome back in. McElroy and Kubelik in the morning. 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You want to get in? 800-239-WJOX. We're going to draft SEC edge defenders. If you have missed this practice over the last week or so, we take a position inside the Southeastern Conference. We draft it. We go snake draft. And just the top edge defenders for today are what will be off the board. So as we look at the top edge defenders in the SEC, Greg, you will have the first pick today.
1: Since you complained
0: about not having it last time, which you did previously have it before. You've had it with
1: But I've been dominating all the I've been dominating all of the drafts, so I feel really good about it.
0: John was asked to pick the winner of our last draft, and he selected Damian as his winner.
1: Correct. He was wrong. So okay. It's fine. It's not a big deal.
2: Okay. We should ask PFF.
1: Yes. Well,
0: that wouldn't be...
2: It would get draft grades.
1: Come on.
0: That wouldn't be the one that we would...
1: Come on now.
0: That would be it. No. That would not be the one. Okay. Greg, you're going to be with the first pick. Damian, you'll stay in the middle on this draft. I will draft third and then first in the second round. So, Greg, you're our first off the board.
1: I will go ahead and just... I'll just make it easy on you guys. I'm going to take Dylan Stewart off the board first. Does that sound good?
0: Man, tough choice there.
1: I know you thought I was going to go in a different direction there. I've decided, I'm just going to go with the safe pick here.
0: It's super safe.
2: Sounds good.
0: Not a lot of risk in that one. All right, Damian, you are next off the board picking our SEC edge defenders.
2: I will be selecting Colin Simmons from Texas.
0: Okay. All right, I think first round probably would go according to plan for all three of us. I'm going to go Santarin Perkins, okay. Ole Miss. Now, he has not been allowed to rush the passer as much as some of these others, but I do think he will be able to act as that a little bit more so this year, which is why I decided to take him there. So I think those would be almost anyone's top three. The order could maybe change. Actually, I don't know who would change the order. Some people in their graphics they've put out have been different, but I think the three of us would just say you're wrong.
2: Correct.
1: Okay.
0: That's all we have to say.
1: Gotcha.
0: Yeah.
1: Love it.
0: That would be it. So.
1: All right. That was a good exercise. All right, we're done.
2: I think you get some depth in the second round. You can get some value there.
0: You think we just stop here?
1: Yeah, I think we just do three wide and we just call it a day.
0: Okay. All
2: right. Well. Going rapid.
1: I really want to get the tackles. So I really want to get the tackles on the other side.
2: As in defensive tackles, or are you talking about the offensive line?
1: No, the art of tackling.
2: Okay.
0: Actually, I'm not sure which would be a more difficult practice if you were to go offensive tackle or defensive tackle.
2: If we go offensive tackle,
1: it'd be offensive tackle.
2: I'll be calling in one of my constituents in Cole Kubelik and just tell me where would you go.
1: Yeah, Cole, who do you want me to take?
2: Yeah, who do you want me to take?
0: I don't think defensive tackle is
1: it's not super deep.
0: It's not
1: two rounds. Call it a day.
0: I think we could probably look at that and say, yeah, I don't know exactly where that's gonna go and I don't know exactly where I want that to be.
2: Right.
0: So I'll go next. I'll go Taylor Wine, Oklahoma, as my next pick off the board. And that'll be the first pick in the second round. So that will leave Damian up next for SEC edge defenders that we're drafting.
2: Oh, boy. Let's see. The list is it's a little tougher than expected. I'm taking your pick, Greg. I'm going Yanze Pierre, University of Alabama.
1: Wow.
2: No more home cooking for you, brother.
1: Wow.
0: Could be, might be. Needs to stay healthy. I could see him being in that mix if

0: Arkansas.
1: Okay.
0: I know you weren't ready for that one, but that's why we go to the next level here.
1: That's why we go there. That's why we get there.
0: I think he is a guy with real juice. He was at Kentucky last year. Didn't play a crazy amount, but when he did play, he was very effective. I think he is a traditional stand-up speed edge guy. I think he can be a problem. I really do. Hadn't seen it with a lot of consistency. Like I said, not a ton of reps last year. But I remember watching him. We did their game week two. I was like, this kid's got juice. And the staff at Kentucky really liked him. I'm not sure what happened in the transfer portal or if where all he was looking, but he ends up at Arkansas, and that's going to be one that's a bit under the radar that I think is going to have a chance to have a big year.
1: Okay.
0: Can you get on board there? Or are you
1: on board?
0: I feel you're just no, I'm totally on board with writing it. It off.
1: I'm good. I'm on board with it.
0: Gosh, no love.
1: No,
0: I thought
1: fine
0: I was
1: with
0: going
1: it.
0: Deep in the weeds for you.
1: I like it.
2: It's all good.
1: I'm good with it. Calm down.
2: Well, I'll be selecting Prince Will Umamiele from. Formerly of Ole Miss, but now at LSU.
1: Greg and I both thank you for saving other prospects that we would rather draft than him. So, my next pick, and here again, Greg, a little bit of a questionable pick here. You tell me if it counts. Quintavious Johnson, Georgia.
0: Yes, it counts.
1: Okay. I know they move him some. He's off the ball a little bit. Like, and I could almost go Chris Cole, same thing.
0: He's you can't use Chris Cole. He's an off-the-ball linebacker that blitzes.
1: Off the ball more, but definitely somebody who kind of ebbs
0: Cole
1: and flows.
0: Absolutely taking some liberties right now, guys. For those that don't know who we're talking about or any of this stuff. Like,
1: no, I'm not taking him. I'm not taking him.
0: I'm just saying I would love to know how many of his penetrations last year came outside the tackle box.
1: That's fair. I'll go Jared Smith, Auburn. With my next pick, the 10th edge taken in the 2026 Mack and Cube SEC Edge Defender Draft out of Auburn. Looked good in the spring game. Not that that counts for much. Giant wingspan, a thicker edge, almost kind of in the Cam Franklin mold a little bit. Cam Franklin a little heavier-handed, I think, a little thicker, but in that mold, sort of. Not loose, twitchy, bendy, super flexible, but enough of that to be able to live out there, and a guy that I'm expecting to have a big year. I think he needs to have a big year for that defense this year.
0: Okay.
1: Damien, all the easy names are gone.
2: Hey, yeah. So let's do some deep diving. I'm pretty sure Texas A&M's got somebody, and I'm going to go Marco Jones.
1: Marco Jones out of A&M?
2: Texas A&M.
1: All right, there you go. They've got, right, cool. They've got
0: Damian's killing it. DJ Searcy, A&M.
1: He's there. Well, they got the Anto Saka guy from Northwestern too that I think might take some reps from him. But it's okay. We'll give you Marco Jones.
2: I'll take him.
0: Yeah, you can have him. That's cool. I'll take TJ Searcy. I know a little bit in the Quintavious Johnson mold, but I think Searcy's got a chance to have a nice year. I think he's disruptive. He was just a little overshadowed last year, but I'm pretty bullish on him. I think he's got a chance.
1: Okay.
0: Can you get on board there? Are you out?
1: No, I'm good on that one. Do you want to go
0: More
1: round or you want to stop here?
0: Yeah, no, I want one more round because I love my next pick. Gabe Harris, Georgia.
1: Speaking of taking liberties, I mean, the guy's an outside linebacker, defensive end, defensive tackle, nose guard.
0: You even start. He plays edge most of the time. He will slide inside from time to time. But tell me a guy that's been taken
1: no,
0: so far
1: player,
0: that is
1: man.
0: As violent as he is.
1: He's a fun player. He
0: when
1: really
0: healthy.
1: Is. He's a fun
0: when
1: player.
0: Healthy.
1: Yeah, I like him. I mean, hell, I asked Kirby about him at the Regents. For a reason. I love
0: if he's
1: kid.
0: Healthy, if he's healthy, we got action.
1: Yep.
2: All right. we're about to get a sneaky one here. A sneaky one. I'm going to Lexington, Kentucky. Marquise Humphreys Grace.
1: Okay.
2: Edge from Kentucky. 6'4", right. 271
0: he's
2: pounds.
0: Got some juice.
1: Yep. A little bit in that bigger, thicker mold also, but has made some plays in their previous defense.
0: Yeah.
1: I'll be interested to see how he fits in the new defense. But a guy that can play. A guy that's been productive. So Marquise Humphreys Grace. We will put him in for Damien at the 14th pick.
2: And you're going Mizzou. No,

0: I'm not, what? Actually. I'm going to take a massive flyer here. I'm actually not even really proud of myself. This is straight potential, straight ceiling, straight ability.
1: Let's go.
0: I'm going to go Jordan Ross at LSU.
1: Wow.
0: And it is an if. I'll be the first one to sit here and tell you it's an if. Vestavia native.
1: Wow.
0: But
1: I have to say, that is some home cooking right there.
0: I could care less about anything Vestavia, but
1: look how stars.
0: I'm just letting you know where he's from. Here's the if. If his mind's right and he's healthy and he's on the field, the speed, the twitch, the athleticism, the bend, the flexibility is all there. It's all there. And then you put him in Blake Baker's system with a couple other guys around him that could garner some attention. If he is, let's think about the Harold Perkins mold here a little bit. All right. Blake found ways to make him work. Jordan Ross has the speed, athleticism, flexibility to be able to do some of those similar things. So while I'm not going to bank on him coming up and taking on double teams against outside zone, and I don't love him setting the edge in the run game, specifically against SEC tackles, but if he's allowed to do the things that he's going to be good at, I think he could help you a lot this year. So that's why I'll take Jordan Ross at LSU.
1: There we go.
0: The Tennessee coaches loved him. He just couldn't figure it out the way they needed him to. But like the ability, they would tell you straight up, off the freaking charts. So that doesn't always work, though. I'll be the first to admit.
1: I'm glad that you just made the last pick, because I already made two phone calls in the time that you were explaining that pick. I just made a couple of phone calls, and I just signed undrafted free agents Deshaun Womack.
0: I do like Womack.
1: At Auburn, and Blake Purchase at Ole Miss. Blake Purchase, the transfer from Oregon.
0: Okay.
2: So you got some value there.
1: Yeah, I just got a couple undrafted free agents.
2: Rookie minicamp.
1: Yep. They already got 3-year deals. All right, cool. 3-year deals.
0: We signed Dare Smith out of Missouri, who plays D tackle, outside linebacker, off the ball linebacker, and nickel, but in an edge body. So we'll take him.
1: I didn't know we were drafting, you know, all like versatile players. I didn't know we were drafting honey badgers.
2: So he's like the Isaiah Simmons of Missouri.
0: Stop it.
2: Well, you said D tackle, D end.
0: Not free safety, no.
2: Oh, okay.
0: Not free safety, no.
2: So he's got some limitations.
1: Noah Maris Williams. Noah Maris Williams, who's got the knee. Hopefully he can come back. Who knows what his availability is going to look like.
0: He would have been way up on our list if he's healthy, I think.
1: For sure. And also Chaz Coleman. No Chaz Coleman. Transfer from Penn State to Tennessee. Yeah,
0: we don't know the status.
1: I know, but there's some upside there.
0: He would have been in there. I think if there would have been no rumor circulating about him, he's in there. I think he's off.
1: Probably.
0: He's off in probably the top 7-8, most likely. Definitely top 10. I think he's probably off the board. Amaris is definitely off the board there. As somebody
1: sure,
0: who I think is going to be taken. Yeah, we just don't know. We don't know what the situation is going to look like, but some good picks and gives you a little bit better idea of kind of the edge position in the SEC this year. And there's a couple that we probably didn't spend a lot of time talking about that I think can definitely continue to maybe show some signs of being good edge defenders in this league. We weren't going to be able to get to all of them. We weren't going to cover every single guy, but it's a fun practice when we go through these positions. It kind of refreshes our memory on a few guys and gets us talking about actual football too, which is always fun. So, all right, one more break. Come back, wrap it up next right here on Jocks.
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6: Another rainy day, another wild storm rolling through Trustful. 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

0: Yeah, McElroy and Kubik in the morning, 9:51, Monday, May 11th, right here on Jocks. Three-man front coming up next. Paul Feinbaum after that. Before we get to any of it, every day we bring you the best of the worst. It is the bad box score of the day.
1: Personal foul, 69. Offense, he was giving them the business.
2: Intentional grounding, offense number 7. It's a 10-yard penalty. I'm talking to America here, excuse me.
3: That's the game.
0: All right, we'll go to college baseball. The Angelo State.
4: They're the Wolverines.
0: They're the Rams. And they just snuck past the St. Mary's, Texas. Greg should know this.
5: Why should I know this?
0: Is they're from Texas.
5: Yeah, but I mean, there's a lot of schools in Texas.
0: Okay.
4: Yeah. And
5: Mustangs.
0: No.
4: No, they are the Rough Riders.
0: Close. Rattlers.
4: Rattlers.
0: Mm. Rattlers ride rough.
4: They do.
0: Angelo State gets the win 3-2. Here's the problem. St. Mary's out-hit Angelo State 8-0. You heard that correctly.
4: Mm. Hold on.
0: St. Mary's threw a no-hitter and lost.
4: Shut the whole program down. That's embarrassing.
0: Angelo State came up to bat 25 times. They scored 3 runs. They did not record a hit. They walked 5 times, struck out 6 times, left 2 runners on base. St. Mary's had 8 hits, drove in 2, walked 3 times, struck out 7 times, and lost while throwing a no-hitter.
4: Okay. We always joke about, you know, what, as a coach, what do you say? They didn't hit the baseball, and we still lost the game.
5: Yep. Confirm.
4: Like the whole pitching staff, we got to have a talk. Like what's
0: Gabe Cook, Brandon Vasquez, Matthew Janicek, and Edward Mendoza all combined for the no hitter,
4: and still lost.
0: But lost. Yes.
5: Yeah, I love that.
0: Edward Mendoza came in late, threw 2/3 of an inning, and took the L. I wanted to tell you, Damien. Sorry.
4: It's just frustrating.
0: Sometimes that's how it goes.
4: It's just frustrating. Yeah,
0: it is. It is frustrating. I'll take you to JUCO Baseball at the 2025 NJCAA Division III Baseball World Series Championship game from Falcon Park, Auburn, New York.
4: It's a mouthful.
0: That's a lot. The Rowan.
5: It's Falcon Park in Auburn, New York?
0: Correct. Okay. The Rowan College, South Jersey, Gloucester. No.
4: They are the they're the Roosters.
0: They're the Roadrunners.
4: Roadrunners.
0: They just snuck past Century College. They are the
5: Falcons.
0: No.
4: No. Close. They're the Eagles.
0: They're the Ducks.
4: Ducks.
5: What?
0: Remind you, the NJCAA Division III Baseball World Series championship game. Roadrunners just snuck past the Ducks 16-1.
4: The championship.
0: Championship game.
4: Okay.
0: They did put up 9 in the first.
4: Oh, so it was over from the jump.
0: Put up 1 in the second, 1 in the fifth, 3 in the sixth, and added 2 more in the eighth. The 1 run for Century College came in the seventh.
4: Mm, too little, too late.
0: Out hit Century College 12-6. 4 errors on the day for Century College as well, who finishes the season 46-11, by the way. The Roadrunners 54-6, taking the D3 JUCO National Championship.
4: Well, they were cooking.
0: They were.
4: They were cooking.
5: Cooking.
0: They were.
4: I had a feeling coming to the season they were going to be pretty hot, but I didn't expect them to win the championship.
5: You could see it coming.
4: Yeah.
0: Those 16 runs, by the way, came with no home runs. They did hit 3 triples in the game, by the way. 2 doubles.
5: That's almost harder to do.
0: Speed.
4: Speed, baby. Can't coach it.
0: Speed kills. How about this for a box score? Kirby Bryson gets the win. He moves to 4-1 on the season. He threw 7 innings, gave up 6 hits, 1 run. It was earned. Walked 3, struck out 14.
4: Have yourself a day, brother. That's championship effort.
5: Day.
0: Zach Steichwa came in for the save. He pitched 2 innings, no hits, no runs, no errors, walked 1, struck out 1, closed it out.
4: There we go. Might as well let the starter just ride it on out.
0: Your Rowan College, South Jersey, Gloucester Roadrunners are your D3 JUCO National Champions.
5: Heck yeah.
4: Love it.
0: 16-1.
5: They've been trending in this direction.
0: They
4: were.
0: 54-6, you knew they were going to get there. I mean, that 54th win was one we were waiting on.
5: That was the one.
4: It's the one that mattered the
0: most.
4: That
0: was the one that stamped it in as one of the greatest JUCO baseball teams of all time.
5: Ever.
0: Got it done.
5: Got it done.
0: All right, appreciate Paul Feinbaum hopping on today. We're back tomorrow, 7 to 10 a.m. We will draft another position in the Southeastern Conference. We'll talk Ahmad Hardy updates. Also, begin to look around some of the SEC teams post-spring. What are we now looking most forward to as fall camp approaches? I mean, we got SEC meetings coming up. SEC Media Day is right around the corner, and then we're getting into fall practice. So, a lot to discuss. We'll be back tomorrow to do it, but keep it locked right here on Jocks for Three Man Front, then the Paul Feinbaum Show.
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0: is Monday, May the 11th. Welcome in. This is Three Man Front. Pat Landrum, Molly Conrad with you until 2 o'clock. Hope everyone had a nice Mother's Day weekend, celebrating the wonderful holiday with your mother or your significant other who is a mother. Whatever the case may be, hope everyone had a very nice weekend.
1: It was lovely. It was a lovely weekend. We got some nice weather. Now it's going to start feeling more like spring in Alabama slash, oh, wow, summer's already here. Later in the week.
0: Just in time. Into the 90s. Just in time for SEC baseball.
1: That's right. Just in time for me and you to be sunbaked down the first baseline.
0: Yep. And feeding.
1: Not a stitch of shade.
0: Nope. Feeding peanuts, bold peanuts to Conrad.
1: That's right. Watching his face swell up and having to administer that
0: EpiPen.
1: EpiPen.
0: Yeah.
1: Right there to his jugular.
0: Welcome into the program. It is Reaction Monday, 1-800-239-WJOX. You know the routine. Love to hear from you. Text messages, always welcome, 205-834-9450. We will spend a good bit of time talking about the Stallions who won over the weekend. Not many of you saw the game because based on the 4,705 people that was in attendance, worst crowd ever. In a history of a Birmingham Stallion football game. But those that did attend, we'd love to hear from you on the text line. But we're going to start some very serious news out of the Southeastern Conference. And this is a terrible story coming out of the state of Mississippi. And I know Cole was talking about it a good bit this morning on the morning show. But Ahmad Hardy, it was reported this morning, who led the SEC in rushing yards, over 1,600 yards rushing, averaged 127 yards per game. He was the number one rusher in the Southeastern Conference. He is a Mississippi native. He transferred to the University of Missouri last year, but he was back in his home state over the weekend, and he was involved in a shooting at a concert. And Eli Hoff, who is someone that is on this program a good bit from the St. Louis Post-Dispatch, he tweeted out this morning that Hardy was in stable condition after he was shot at a concert in Mississippi over the weekend. Timeline for return to football is unknown. It was interesting that you had Pete Thamel from ESPN tweet out not too long ago that they were optimistic that he would play football again. Not a lot of details. Matter of fact, WLBT Television in Jackson, Mississippi, his home state, that's the number one TV station over the Jackson Metroplex, they were unsure at where the shooting took place. So all indications are it was at a concert. Not sure if it was a big marquee event or maybe he was, you know, at a smaller venue, maybe a club or something like that where there was an artist performing. But, yeah, it's a serious situation and hope the young man will be able because he is an extremely talented young man.
1: That's got
0: a
1: he is.
0: Very bright future. 1,600 yards rushing, almost 1,700, 127 yards a game for the Missouri Tigers.
1: And just taking people back and a peek behind the curtain of Ahmad Hardy. He started his career at Louisiana Monroe, but knowing about his recruitment going in there, he had no other D1 offers going to Louisiana Monroe. He had some junior college offers, ULM staff, they identified him, they brought him in, he had the fantastic freshman season, and the rest is history. But not showing the location I'm seeing on these reports of where he was shot, what part of the body he was shot in.
0: Correct.
1: And that could tell us a lot, but thank God he's alive, number one. And prayers for Ahmad Hardy, his family, and the doctors taking care of him.
0: Yeah, so we will keep you posted on that if any more information becomes available. Now, Pete Thamel did say that Hardy was up and moving around today after surgery. So that is a good sign.
1: Outstanding.
0: Yeah, that's a good sign. So, and to put this in a little bit of comparison, he gained 23 more yards per game on average running the football than the entire Alabama football team did in a single game.
1: Wow.
0: He averaged 127 yards per game. Alabama averaged right at, 104 a game last year. So that's how good he is. He's talented.
1: Yep.
0: Very much so.
1: And he is being handsomely paid to play college football at Missouri. There's a lot of other schools that have offered for his services.
0: Very much so. So we'll keep you posted on that. That is a breaking news story within the last hour in college football that would have long-term ramifications. Now, they got a very good 1-2 punch at the University of Missouri in the backfield. But if Hardy is out for a significant amount of time, during the fall, then that could maybe cause some people to hit pause on maybe putting Mizzou pretty high up, because they've got a lot of offensive weapons back for the Tigers.
1: Well, they do, and they get Chip Lindsey. He's coming over to take over the offense as the coordinator. But maybe the thing with Missouri this year is looking at the defensive side of the ball, and that's been kind of their glue that's along with a great running game that they've had. I don't know if that defense is going to be there this year. So they're probably going to need a lot of Ahmad Hart.
0: Yeah, they got a decent quarterback in the transfer portal.
1: Yeah, Austin Simmons.
0: Yeah.
1: We know he's smart.
0: Mm-hmm.
1: Good pedigree.
0: Very smart. Yeah, very smart. So that's the big story in college football this morning, is the health of Ahmad Hardy. Meanwhile, back to the Stallions game on Saturday night. It was a beautiful night for football. Unfortunately, not a lot of people in our market decided to take advantage of that. Birmingham in overtime, they beat Dallas 21-17. Did not look very good early. Fell behind 10-0 there in the first few minutes of the first quarter. And then Birmingham was able to score on a 4th-and-11, a 46-yard connection between DTR and Daywood Davis. So that kind of got the juices flowing before halftime. But, man, at the end of the game, coming up big with a blocked field goal attempt at the end of the game to send it in overtime. So the Stallions get the win, but I got a feeling that a lot of people want to talk about the fact that 4,705 showed up for the game. It did not look very good on television. And knowing how Rapoli likes to run this business, you just wonder if that didn't resonate a lot more than the 18,000 that showed up in week one.
1: Maybe so. What did the rest of the league do? Was there really banner attendances?
0: No, I'll give you another example. That. So in St. Louis, the Battlehawks were playing. The Cardinals were out west. They were playing the Padres, so there was no competition for the Battlehawks. And they drew their smallest attended crowd in the history of football in St. Louis since the return of the XFL, USFL, now UFL. They had 18,000 at their game at the Dome in St. Louis, and that was the lowest crowd that they had. And then when you got these small venues last night, Houston was hosting Orlando, and they announced barely 4,000 there at that stadium. So playing in these smaller venues, you're getting smaller crowds. The two biggest venues, obviously, is the Dome in St. Louis and Protective Stadium here in Birmingham. But, yeah, one of those nights, I guess, where people found other things to do.
1: But looking at the schedule, if we get into tiebreaker scenarios, right now, Stallions, you win, you're in, right?
2: They would be a playoff team if the season ended.
1: Yeah.
0: Yeah. Yeah, they're in. As of right now,
1: they're in.
0: Yeah, they're in.
2: But now you're in elimination mode every week, just about. You got to keep winning.
0: Yep.
2: To stay in that spot.
1: Am I reading this correctly where you get the Aviators and the Stallions 2 weeks in a row?
2: I know that's the home game this weekend.
1: And then the next weekend, are they traveling to Columbus?
2: I'll double check the schedule. That would be odd, to say the least.
1: That's what the UFL website or Fox Sports website is showing.
3: That's what I see too, Landrum.
1: Okay. Mm-hmm. Well, considering they're at the bottom of the standings, that's good. Get them 2 weeks in a row.
2: You would hope, yeah.
1: Interesting
2: schedule. And then you get the Houston Gamblers, who beat us on field goals exclusively the first time around, so you hope you could maybe get a win the second go-round with them. But
1: wonder how Mike's digesting all the attendance numbers from the weekend.
0: Well, his Louisville expansion franchise, because he obviously owns a horse in Louisville. They're doing well from an attendance standpoint. Now I think they're the second highest attendance in
2: the passed us.
0: Yeah. In the UFL. I think we're now fourth or fifth after the 4,705 that showed up on Saturday night.
2: Yeah, we were a lot more optimistic on Pat Ponders last week with our.
0: Yeah, what was the lowest y'all said?
2: 8-something.
3: I went the lowest.
2: I think I said 10,000. What'd you say?
3: I said 8,000-something.
1: Yeah, I was over 10.
2: Yeah, I said 10.
0: Well, based on the information that we were given last week by some people, we
2: thought 8,000 was the floor.
0: Yeah.
2: Probably.
0: Didn't realize that we couldn't miss it by about 5,000 people.
2: Yeah. Yeah.
0: I mean, you just have to ask the question, did 18,000 people show up in week one because of Gucci Mane?
3: Well, Conrad did.
0: I mean, I know he did, but
1: Or how many people just said, hey, we've done our Stallions game for the spring?
0: Possibly.
2: It'll be very interesting to see what the numbers are this weekend because you're playing on Sunday at 12 o'clock where it's not Mother's Day weekend or anything, but
1: you are church. Here in the Deep South, yes.
2: Correct, and most people go to church, go to lunch. By the time 12 o'clock rolls around, they're occupied.
1: Yeah.
2: You know, and how many people are, all right, well, let's go home and change into our Stallions gear after church and then go to Birmingham and do, you know.
1: That's about the time that you're putting on the comfortable clothes,
2: yeah,
1: you're getting in the air conditioning, and you're watching the John Deere Classic and falling asleep.
2: Yep. So it'll be interesting to see what the numbers are on Sunday.
1: Sounds like a great Sunday afternoon, by the way.
2: Yeah, it does sound pretty good.
1: After the Stallions game.
0: Did Don Don call this morning? Did he text?
2: No, he texted and he said the tailgate was great.
0: Yeah, I saw a picture of the tailgate. Tailgate looked healthy. As lively as it was.
2: Yeah.
0: When we were there a couple weeks ago.
1: Mm-hmm. Have Coach Jackson cooking it low and slow?
2: They did, yeah. Okay.
0: Yeah.
2: Had some familiar faces that we'll see tomorrow make their first tailgate appearance.
1: Nice.
2: So that was good.
0: I saw the Giddy Up Girls t-shirt, and I'm excited to see the presentation to Molly once she's initiated.
2: Yeah, is it girls or gals? I'm getting different branding now.
0: Does it say gals or girls?
2: I don't know.
0: Let me take a look at the picture.
2: We've been told gals, and now it might be girls.
1: I feel like gals is more of a term that you get in Texas.
0: Yeah.
3: I agree.
2: But I think we say girl.
1: It's a southern girl, not a southern gal. It's a southern girl.
2: Also, it's giddy up boys.
1: With a Z or an S?
2: With an S, and then it's giddy up gals or girls with a Z.
0: Z, yeah. Huh.
2: So, I know. I'm trying to piece it all together as well.
1: Okay.
2: But they were there and they were supporting the team on Saturday.
0: They sure were.
2: Mm-hmm.
0: Absolutely.
2: I know you have a lot of questions. I know.
1: Yeah.
0: Was Gary there?
1: No, because I was taking care of his dog, but that's not where he was.
0: Okay. I said no.
1: No. He went last week.
0: Haskins wasn't there, right?
2: Haskins did not show up. No.
1: Haskins
2: did not show up.
1: Haskins doesn't. He doesn't sit down there with us common folk.
2: But Haskins had a run in with some of our listeners at the movies on Friday, right?
0: Yes, he did.
1: Which theater?
2: Was it the Vestavia one? Okay. I think he said. So ran into some Tuesday regulars.
1: I assumed Haskins had his own theater there at his home.
2: You would think.
0: It's Giddy Up Girls with a Z.
2: It's Girls with a Z? Okay. Mm-hmm.
0: I'm sitting here looking. That's what you'll be wearing, Molly.
1: Girls with a Z sounds like they have a lot more fun.
2: Okay. Yeah. Yeah.
0: Oh, look. I think is that a hat? I think they have a hat, too.
1: Will it look cute on Conrad?
0: What do you think?
1: Oh, yeah.
2: Does it have the does it have sequins on it? Is it bedazzled?
1: Dang. Wasn't ready for that.
2: So you think it'll look good on me?
1: Yeah. Okay. Did you show Conrad the picture that you
0: I'm sure.
2: I've seen the picture. I just haven't. I guess I didn't pay enough attention to the
0: details.
2: The headgear. Yeah. I'll have to go back and check on that.
1: That was. Oh, really good.
0: When will the t-shirt presentation be for you?
3: I don't know.
1: Big deal.
0: It is a big deal.
1: Yeah. We're going to be there to document it, right?
0: Absolutely. It will be filmed.
1: Don Don's going to do the presentation.
0: Yes. Yes.
2: It'll be like the Masters green jacket ceremony. Very similar to that.
0: Yes.
1: Yeah, I'm sure.
2: Very similar feel.
3: That we never did for you, Pat.
0: A lot of pageantry.
2: Well, we can do the green jacket for Pat and then the giddy up.
3: Okay. I'll bring the green
2: girls
3: jacket
2: for
3: tomorrow.
2: Molly as well.
3: Yeah.
2: Two for one.
0: Yeah. And then you won't be here next Monday. She'll be on the crate.
3: No, I won't.
2: Yes, and she can wear the Giddy Up Girls because that'll be the most popular segment of the week. And
0: yes,
2: that'd be good promotion for the tailgate.
3: Not happening.
2: Yeah, TBD still.
0: I mean, Conrad's already given me and Landrum some ideas for your crate.
3: I'm sure he has.
1: Conrad's dead set on it, isn't he?
0: Yes. He was texting us over the weekend. Hey, what about this? Can we do this for the crate for Molly when I'm gone?
2: No, you told me heck no, illegal. On one of them. Yeah, so that was unfortunate.
0: One of them was way out of bounds.
2: Yeah, it was.
0: Like, you can't do that.
2: It was over the line. I was getting carried away, but There's some good ideas in there.
1: You're giving us some great ideas for your segment when it continues.
2: Yeah, unfortunately. Yeah, I'm sure they'll be reused for me one day.
0: Yeah, he's given us ideas that we're just going to turn around and recycle and use against him. Yeah. Coming up later in the show, we'll have Molly's Movie Minute. Then we'll have the Curiosity Crate at 1:30. But love to hear from you if you'd like to chime in on the Stallions' disappointment of the crowd. They got the win. Disappointing crowd on Saturday night. You want to talk about the league. You want to talk about some other things going on. When we come back, we will tell you that it was a big weekend for the Alabama softball team. They did not win the SEC championship. Texas did. But they got some great news yesterday. We'll share that with you next on Three Man Front.
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0: It is 10:20. Welcome back in this Reaction Monday. This is Jocks, three-man front, Pat Langer, Molly Conrad, with you until 2 o'clock. Alabama softball, they lost the game, but they won the war, right? Because they lost to the dreaded Texas Longhorns.
1: Ew.
0: In Lexington, Kentucky over the weekend. But yesterday, the Alabama softball team, they were awarded the number one overall seed for the upcoming NCAA tournament. That's the first time in 16 years that Pat Murphy's team has been the number one overall seed. The Tide's ranking means it will host a regional, and if it advances, it will host a super regional. The regional field will consist of USC Upstate, who is 36-21, Belmont, who is 40-11 and has one of the best pitchers in all of college baseball. So Alabama, that got stymied over the weekend by Texas's top pitcher, we'll see if Belmont could potentially do that to the Tide at home. And Southeast Louisiana rounds out the four teams that will be in Tuscaloosa. It's a double elimination. Action will run through May 15th through 17th on the SEC Network. This marks the 27th straight NCAA tournament appearance for the University of Alabama, the 21st straight season. It is hosting a regional at Rhodes Stadium, and that's not including the 2020 season that was canceled because of COVID. The Crimson Tide has advanced to the Women's College World Series 15 times and is looking to do so for the first time in 2 years.
1: Was it James Madison that had the dominant pitcher just a few years ago?
0: Yeah.
1: And they upset Oklahoma in Norman and the or in Oklahoma City in the opening round of the College World Series. You always got to be a little bit weary of these teams that have these ace pitchers that can absolutely shut you down, because it's not like baseball where, you know, arms don't tire out as much. Alabama was, it was very advantageous, Alabama with Montana Fouts.
2: Mm-hmm. Yeah, the Belmont pitcher named Maya Johnson. She leads the entire country in ERA, which is 0.7.
0: Not bad.
2: And she also leads the country in strikeouts with 344.
0: So, not bad
2: either.
0: She
2: is very, very good. That'll definitely be a challenge. And I know a lot of people were upset of, wow, you get the number one overall seed and this is who they send for you to face off against. Like, that seems a little unfair, but
1: pretty interesting. I was wondering where she came from. And it says her previous school was Pitt.
2: Interesting.
0: Where's she originally from? Did she come home?
2: Is she from Tennessee?
1: St. Joseph Academy.
0: And that is where?
1: That'd be great if the website told me, Pat.
0: It's throwing you a softball there. No pun intended.
2: There's
3: a lot of them.
2: That's unfortunate. Yeah, take your pick. Mm-hmm. Florence, Alabama, Baton Rouge, Louisiana, St. Augustine, Florida, St. Louis.
1: Maya Johnson, St. Joseph's Academy. Columbia Raider.
2: Cleveland.
0: Ohio or Tennessee?
2: Ohio.
0: Okay. There you go.
2: That's where she's from.
0: So Alabama would...
1: Well, now that's settled.
0: Alabama will more than likely get to see her if Belmont gets past Southeast Louisiana. Or maybe she'll pitch in all the games. You know?
2: Yeah, I was having to explain that to my wife over the weekend, because she's like, man, how do they – it must wear your arm out so much throwing ball – like throwing, you know, underhanded like that. It's got to hurt. And I said, actually
0: – it's less stress.
2: It's the natural throwing motion that you're supposed to make, you know, less wear and tear on your arm that way.
0: Yeah, no doubt about it. The SEC received six of the top eight seeds in the NCAA softball championships. And
2: six of the top seven.
0: Yeah.
2: Technically.
0: Yeah. 12 of the SECs.
2: Yes, Molly, Nebraska's the one non-SEC school in the top seven.
0: 12 of the SECs top, or 15, 12 of the 15 SEC teams that participates in softball made the tournament. It's almost like a couple years ago when basketball had 14 of 16. Now we had 12 of 15. So see, I feel like the SEC's making a comeback now.
1: Yes.
0: Across all sports.
2: Oh, we've got to be obnoxious about this. Real obnoxious, because I think we have 10 of the top 16 seeds in the softball tournament. It's very good.
0: And get ready, baseball will be
2: similar.
0: Will be just as well represented.
2: Absolutely.
0: When the regionals and the super regionals.
2: As it should be.
0: Come together.
1: Good weekend of baseball.
0: Mm-hmm. Mm-hmm. Braves over the weekend, big series against the Dodgers. They win yesterday 7-2. Bryce Elderman drops that ERA to 1.81. incredible catch with the bases loaded in right field. He's out like for a concussion now, right?
1: Eli White?
0: Yeah.
1: Yeah. He's tough.
0: That was a heck of a catch.
1: It was a heck of a catch.
0: Dubon had a 3-run double yesterday. Drake Baldwin, Matt Olson also homered. They take 2 of 3 from the Dodgers. That's huge. LA generated two earned runs in 18 and two-thirds innings against Braves starting pitchers.
1: We'll take it.
0: Over the weekend.
1: And you asked me the question a week ago about Spencer Strider, and I said, I don't know if we'll ever get – if we get that Spencer Strider, like Spencer Strider dialed in, he can hit, he can pop the mitt at 97 late in the game, but how he was locating that curveball.
2: Was the old Spencer on Saturday.
1: Woo! He looked good.
2: Mm-hmm.
0: Atlanta now 11-1-1 in 13 series so far this season. They head home. They're off today because of travel. And they get ready to host the Chicago Cubs.
1: We know the assignment, Pat.
0: The Cubs, who had very briefly taken over the best record in the National League, they lost 2 out of 3 to the Texas Rangers over the weekend. I appreciate the Yankees going to Milwaukee and absolutely.
1: You got swept.
0: They got swept by the Milwaukee Brewers. They walked off.
2: Two nights in a row.
0: That was...
2: It was disgusting.
1: Oh, with an old nappy broom.
2: It was disgusting.
0: That was unbelievable.
2: It was really bad.
0: No, terrible.
1: Sorry, man.
2: We are now 1-8 against teams with a winning record this year, so that's great.
0: You are not even in first place anymore in the,
2: no, we're not.
0: In the American
2: Tampa,
0: League East.
2: Tampa Bay took over that. I saw a very interesting stat. So the Braves...
1: Game one, do you think we get... Who do you think we get? We get Sale versus Freed?
2: Oh, in the World Series?
1: Yeah.
2: We're not making it to the World Series right now.
0: American League's bad.
2: But yeah, they are bad.
0: American League is not good.
2: So your team has
1: It's like the SEC. We're the Big Ten in the National League.
0: Yes.
1: And the SEC.
2: And we're the SEC. We're just trying to be relevant still.
1: Those championships that you hang up in your stadiums.
2: That's right. In the past, it was great. But the Braves, they have the most singles. So you have the best record in baseball. You have the most singles in baseball this year. The Yankees have the fewest singles hit of any team in baseball this year.
0: The fewest singles?
2: Yes.
0: Wow.
2: We are really bad at base hits.
1: No, you're just good.
2: Home runs are great.
1: How about good at efficiency?
2: Home runs are great.
1: We're going to swing.
2: Yeah. You got two results.
1: Go extra bases.
2: Yeah.
1: How's Trent Grisham doing? I haven't been keeping up with him since I dropped him 3 weeks ago.
2: I mean, he's been a little better, but you're not missing a whole lot there.
0: Now, what was the stat you sent me about Paul Goldschmidt?
2: Oh, yeah. So that was, let me find that. That was actually really funny.
0: That was really funny.
2: Believe it or not.
0: This is a great stat.
2: So it was Paul Goldschmidt, who's what, like 60 years old now. He's our backup first baseman. So he has more home runs this season than Fernando Tatis, Vlad Guerrero Jr., and Roman Anthony have combined.
1: No.
0: Combined.
3: Whoa.
4: Wow.
0: Combined.
1: How to high.
0: And Goldschmidt's got 3.
1: Goodness gracious.
2: Because Tatis, that's the big thing. He has 0 home runs still.
0: Did y'all like the video I sent you of Tatis giving up the inside the park grand slam?
2: Yes. That was really bad.
1: I did. Oh, yeah.
2: Well, right under the glove.
0: I mean.
2: That was really
1: bad.
2: Really bad.
1: I did want to give an update, though.
2: He's distracted.
1: Sean Murphy catching this weekend.
0: I saw him miss the...
1: Blew an ABS yesterday and had a catcher's interference.
0: Yeah.
1: I think all in the same inning. That guy.
0: Yeah.
2: He's still 0-for on the ABS?
0: No, I heard on the broadcast yesterday they were kind of bragging on him. Because I think he had won. I think he had gotten 5 in a row before he missed that one yesterday.
2: Oh, okay. Okay. Good for Sean.
1: Keeps happening. We're going to have to go code red.
2: What, go get Jonah Heim back?
1: Well, no, we just handled this internally.
2: Oh, okay.
1: Middle of the night.
0: Yeah. It was a rough weekend off the field as Bobby Cox passed away at the age of 84, led the Braves 14 straight division titles, 5 National League pennants, 1995 World Series title, was inducted into the National Baseball Hall of Fame in 2014, 4th all-time in career wins. He had over 2,500 wins. 4-time manager of the year. One time it was with the Toronto Blue Jays back in 1985. 91, 2004, 2005 with the Braves. Had 100 or more wins 6 different seasons. He was ejected 162 total times in his career. That is the most all-time of any manager. He managed in 4,508 games. So you do the math. Means he was ejected once every 28 games. So once a month in his career, He was ejected.
1: I go back to and I remember a manager. I remember Tanner before Bobby Cox, but Bobby Cox was my manager growing up and falling in love with the Braves. And you knew that if Bobby Cox came out of that dugout, if it was not a mound visit, and sometimes even on the way to a mound visit to yank a pitcher, that there was a good chance he was going to get ejected. He was going to get his 2 cents in. But the players loved him. He was a hard-nosed coach. He'd stick up for his guys. And listening to Matt Olson talk about growing up there in the Atlanta area, going, being a Braves fan, he said that's the thing that he would look forward to the most. We're going to a Braves game. Do you think Bobby Cox will get thrown out? And they're talking about that going to a game. No, he was rough as a cob, but he was good.
0: Well, and that record will stand forever because now with challenges and everything else.
1: Yeah.
0: I mean, even Boone going crazy when he goes crazy. And
2: he's not going to get anywhere close to.
0: No, not at all. But you're right. Back in the old days, when you would go to a game, whether it was Tony La Russa, whether it was Tommy Lasorda, whether it was Earl Weaver.
1: Yeah.
0: Sparky Anderson got a little lively. Jim Leland got lively at times. Obviously, Billy Martin, when he was a Yankee. I mean, people would go to see not the ump show, but the manager show when they got pissed off, you know, when they came out on the field. And Bobby Cox was one of those guys.
1: He was telling a story, and they did such a great job on Braves TV this weekend of playing some of those old stories. And it was a sit down. So you had Smoltz, you had Maddox, you had Glavin, and you had Bobby Cox all sitting at like this card table and reliving these stories. And they were talking about one time Smoltz was on the mound and Bobby Cox had come out or something had happened. There was a play at third, something. Anyways, Hunter Winlestet, the manager, comes out. Somehow his foot gets tangled up or steps on John Smoltz. When they turn around to face each other, Smoltz bumps him. And so that's automatic ejection. It's early in the game. Bobby Cox comes out there, and he just starts. He tells Smoltz to get back on the mound after the guy says throw him out. So Smoltz, he said, he's just standing there like a little kid, like my manager told me to stand here. So I'm going to stand here. Bobby just waylays the umpire. This goes on and on. Umpire says, all right, Bobby, you're ejected too. Bobby's walking off. Smoltz is still standing there. And then Bobby turns to Smoltz. And he's like, all right, come on, Smoltz. You got to go too. Come on. But just hearing those stories all weekend, I thought Braves TV, they did a wonderful job of kind of reliving some of those things from opposing players, past Braves, guys that coached with him. He was one of a kind, to say the least.
0: He passed away at the age of 84. Bad week last week as Ted Turner passed away at 87 and Bobby Cox at age 84. We will open up the phone lines, 1-800-239-WJOX. Get to your text messages next.
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0: 1-800-239-WJOX. 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
0: So we're just talking about Bobby Cox, and Landrum was talking about all the roundtables and all the clips that the Braves Vision was playing over the weekend. Well, Tom Glavine went on Sirius XM radio over the weekend, and he was asked a very simple question. Why was Bobby Cox so respected by the players in that locker room?
2: I think the biggest thing was, you know, for the most part, he left us alone and treated us like men, you know? I mean, he had very few rules, to be honest. I mean, it was essentially you show up on time, you wear your uniform the right way, and you go out and you play hard when it's time to go out and play. And that was really all he asked of you. And if you couldn't do that, then he was going to call you out on it. And he was going to let you know that he wasn't happy about it. So, you know, and I think aside from that, he left us alone and trusted us to do the things that we needed to do to be prepared each and every night, you know. And obviously for us in Atlanta, that pitching staff, you know, it's well documented how much we love to play golf and how much we played golf. And you know, Bobby was 100% behind that. He knew what that meant to us in terms of being an outlet and getting away from the game. But he also knew that he could trust us that we were going to get our work done and do the things that we needed to do. And however much golf we played, it never interfered with us being ready to do our job.
0: What's the old saying? A happy wife is a happy life.
3: Yep.
0: I think Bobby Cox knew, you keep that pitching staff happy,

0: So in other words,
1: yes, that's good.
2: I understand.
0: Yes. So if Greg Maddux had, you know, played 2 days before start and he gives up 5 earned runs, you would have a problem with that?
1: Yeah. And that never happened, though, because Mad Dog always took care of his business, right?
0: I mean, there were times that, I mean, he would have a stinker.
2: Everyone has a bad day.
0: Absolutely.
1: Yeah. Sure. Yeah. And Austin Riley, to be fair, plays a lot of golf, and he's not gotten off to the greatest start, but he's coming around. Did we have somebody that wanted to bench him on Friday?
2: Yep. Mm-hmm. Well, we had somebody that wanted to bench him. I think one person wanted to get rid of him. But, yeah.
1: Good heavens.
2: Hopefully he's turned a corner a little bit. As if y'all need to be any.
1: I think there'd be a lot of teams that would be first in line and say, yeah, we'll take Austin Riley.
2: Absolutely. Yeah.
1: Did you hear the Trout rumors, by the way?
0: Yeah, somebody sent me that.
2: For y'all?
1: Mm-hmm.
2: Mm-hmm. For who?
1: In Atlanta.
2: Yeah, but like, what would the transaction be?
1: Maybe Didier Fuentes and a Caminiti, two top prospects, potentially. But would the Angels absorb some of that contract?
2: I was about to say that contract's...
1: It's like, what, 30-something million this year, but where the Braves are only paying him $22 million a year. Mike Trout just saying he's in play. Maybe.
2: Okay. I mean, that would certainly be interesting. Let's see. Yeah, his deal runs through 2030. He's getting paid $35
1: million. My wife, who is a Braves fan, but this is case in point. When I said that this morning, she said, who's Mike Trout?
2: Well, it's okay. She's a National League girl. It's fine.
1: She is. And he gets lost there on the left coast. But he's a Philadelphia guy.
0: Mm-hmm.
2: Yeah, big Eagles fan.
1: But the rumors are he has always admired how the Braves run their organization, and he would like to play for the Braves.
2: I think he admires how 29 other teams just about run their organization after spending his career with the Angels.
1: You know what? That is touche.
2: When you have him and Otani for how many years and you never even can make it to the postseason? Yeah. Sure.
0: Well, it's interesting because you mentioned Caminiti. He is number 68 in the MLB pipeline listing of the top 100 players. The Braves only have 2 in the top 100. Matter of fact, the Braves have one of the worst minor league systems in all of baseball. Yeah.
1: And you say that, and I agree, and the numbers are what they are. It's just weird. Well, it's not weird, but they get guys. They're still able to pull guys like a J.R. Richie, but there's just not a ton of them. And when it comes to trades like that, teams are going to want to see.
0: Yeah, Richie is the only other player, according to MLB Pipeline. He is number 90. Braves are the 24th best system. Rangers are 25th. Your Yankees are 26th.
2: Yeah,
0: the Yankees have a worse farm system than the Atlanta Braves.
2: Yeah, and we just had to call up one of our guys. So Spencer Jones this weekend.
0: And the Angels are 28th. So the Angels are even worse.
1: Who has the worst?
0: Than the Braves. The worst is the San Diego Padres. They've got one player in the top 100.
1: Why develop talent when you just go buy it?
2: Mm-hmm. So Jarvis is off limits, so he's untouchable? Even for Mike Trout? He looked good making that diving catch.
1: I didn't want to bring it up, but when he airmailed the throw to first base, that led to runs and possibly a loss.
2: Yeah, but he made that great catch.
1: Yeah, he did. That was his shining moment.
0: And it's amazing because the Brewers have the number one minor league system. The Dodgers are number 2. It's just amazing how that happens.
1: Well, Ben Ingram was talking about the broadcast, and I had actually thought about this. Think about how many good relievers and just pitchers that they're able to produce every year that you've never heard of, and all of a sudden they're stars.
2: Yeah, they got that kid. I can't remember his last name, but he's got like the second best ERA in baseball behind Otani.
1: Yeah.
2: I can't remember what his last name is, but I'd never heard of him before. He's incredible. Yeah.
0: Dodgers have 5 in the top 100. So the top 5 in the minor league systems right now, Brewers, followed by the Dodgers, Pirates, Cardinals, and Tigers. So my Cardinals are 4th best. They've got 6 players in the top 100. And Molly's Tigers, they come in with 4 players in the top 100.
3: Woo!
2: Robleski, that's his name.
1: Yeah, dominated him yesterday. Dodgers.
2: Yeah, y'all did have a good game against him.
1: That's the first time, though, he struggled. First time he's faced men.
2: That's right.
0: Real men.
2: Real men.
1: It's our day off. Good to tell.

0: When we come back on Three Man Front, since we are talking baseball, it's time to check in with Tony Vitello, see how he's doing out in the Bay Area, see how those San Francisco Giants are doing. Because, you know, this normally this time of the year, we're getting excited because we're going to see Tony Vitello in Hoover, you know, maybe some fireworks, maybe some excitement. But now he's in the Major League Baseball, so we'll give you a little update on Tony.
1: What's his nickname? What do they call him on right? Short Fuse?
0: Does he have a nickname in San Francisco?
2: I don't know. I call him Short Fuse.
0: I didn't know if they have creative things out there. I didn't know if they renamed him.
2: I bet he's well liked out there.
0: Okay. Whatever that means. Sure. We will get to your phone calls as well as they're coming in. Now 1-800-239-WJOX.
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0: know, it was always fun when we got to hang out at the Hoover Met and watch Tony Vitello. He was always on the cusp of going nuts about something, throwing a bat across the way, or just coming out and getting into it with an umpire. Well, so far in his maiden voyage as a Major League Baseball manager, his team is currently a half game out of last place in the National League West. They have lost 9 of their last 12. They're last in the majors in runs scored. They're last in the majors in home runs hit. And now tonight, to add to their misery, they start a 4-game series against the Los Angeles Dodgers. Yeah.
1: By the way, is getting Mookie Betts back tonight.
0: Things are just not going very well for Tony Vitello. So, the fans in San Francisco, they have decided to start booing Tony Vitello and the San Francisco Giants. So, a reporter asked Tony V, hey, coach, what do you think about the fans booing your Giants?
2: Well, what would you do if we, you know, they paid for their ticket, or they, at the very least, even if it was free, they chose this over everything. I mean, there's 85 million shows you can watch on Netflix or every other deal there is, or in this city. I haven't gone out much, but anytime I have, there's a lot going on. So, and then also, whether it's you paid for your ticket or you just chose to do this, you know, over other options, or maybe your walls are painted orange and black and this is the team your whole family for generations has supported, you got a lot invested, so you want something in return. At the very least, a good effort, maybe execution here and there. I think it got to the point where it wasn't an acceptable effort, so they probably did what you or I would maybe do.
0: There you go.
1: Hey, refreshing, and I love hearing that from Tony Vitello. It also sounds like a guy who's probably not long for Major League Baseball, just to me.
0: Well, Buster Posey has made no bones about it. I mean, they thought outside the box when they hired him. If you remember last year, some of the deals that San Francisco made, bring in Devers from Boston, remember?
1: Yeah.
0: That was a big deal. They traded away their catcher over the weekend to Cleveland to bring up some other new guys. He's the number one defensive catcher in their system who they traded away. And Buster Posey was very frank about why they traded him. He said, got no offense. So, you know, they traded him to Cleveland. So I just don't know how long Buster Posey is going to let the Giants and that fan base boo Tony Vitello in that baseball team. They're just underperforming.
1: Well, but it kind of goes back to the year before when they were able to pick up Adames from the Brewers, right?
3: And Willie Adames, yeah.
1: Yeah, and thinking that he was going to kind of be the solution. I'm looking at it right now. I mean, he's hitting just over 200. He's been inconsistent since he's got there. I think this is a lot of attrition and things that have been building, and you bring in a guy like Tony Vitello because he is known as that electric lightning rod guy that everybody knows from the college ranks, mm-hmm. and you hope that that will help with ticket sales, but obviously play has caught up with that team. I don't think – who was expecting a whole lot from San Francisco this year just based on that roster, Devers or without Devers?
3: Yeah, no, not a lot, but it is, you know, it's an even number year, so they expect to win World Series because that's when they tend to have their best luck.
1: Right.
3: But unfortunately, that doesn't seem to be the case this year because this will be, what, the 10-year anniversary of their last World Series, right? Because they won in 12, 14, and 16, correct, when they won 3 out of 5. So, but yeah, I don't think Buster Posey's going to let that stand for a while. But, you know, we've talked about it, whether Tony V is long-lived for Major League Baseball or not. If he comes back to college, he'd be a hot commodity. And, you know, but to be fair, you brought it up. There's not.
1: I keep seeing teasers.
3: Doesn't matter who the manager is. I don't think the expectations were going to be crazy high for them regardless.
1: No, and I keep seeing the teasers for the Tim Lincecum, whatever happened to him.
3: What do you mean, just people remembering the glory days of him?
1: Yep.
3: Yeah.
1: And how he was on top of the baseball world and then just kind of dropped off.
3: Yeah, it was always a weird story there.
1: Yeah.
3: When those back-to-back Cy Youngs.
0: He cut his hair.
1: Yeah, when he went from the skater boy look.
3: That's right.
0: Cut his hair.
3: Didn't work out.
0: So put this in comparison. So the Yankees lead Major League Baseball in home runs with 63. San Francisco's hit 26.
1: Mm. Mm. Whoa.
0: 26.
3: That's not great.
0: Nope. Not much power at all. I mean, the middle of the league, I mean, if you're middle of the pack in Major League Baseball, you've hit at least 42.
3: I mean, if you combine Judge and Ben Rice, I think they've hit 30 combined, just two guys on our team, and that's more than the Giants' whole team.
0: All right, here's another good stat for you. Braves lead Major League Baseball in runs scored, 228. San Francisco dead last, 130.
1: Oh, whew, goodness.
3: Yeah, it's not good.
0: And most teams have played, what, around 40 games?
3: Mm-hmm.
0: Something like that?
3: 40, yeah.
0: So we're about 25% of the season's done.
1: Vitello's got to be, you know, I'd be going to Hoover right now.
0: Mm-hmm.
3: Probably have a pretty good
1: getting
3: spot.
1: Getting ready to host a regional.
3: Yeah.
0: They are so bad that the New York Mets have scored 9 more runs than the San Francisco Giants.
3: Here's the good news for the Giants, though. There's only one team right now on pace to lose 100-plus games, and it's the Mets, not the Giants.
1: Woo.
3: So that can make you feel a little better, I guess.
1: No,
3: maybe they're on pace for 99 losses.
1: And if you have orange in your color scheme of your favorite team, things not going well right now.
0: Hour number one in the books. We've got phone calls we will get to next. Also, the text line is open, 205-834-9450. It's Reaction Monday here on Jocks.
1: We count orange for the Marlins when they wear those funky little uniforms.
3: No.
1: No.
3: Secondary color.
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0: It is 11 o'clock. Welcome back in. It's hour number two of this Reaction Monday. Pat Landrum, Molly Conrad with you until 2 o'clock. Hope everyone had a very nice weekend celebrating Mother's Day over the weekend. Temperatures are going to start rising as we get a little bit closer to SEC baseball tournament coming up next week at the Hoover Metropolitan Stadium. Alabama baseball, they swept South Carolina over the weekend. They improved to 35-17, 16-11 in the SEC. It's the Tide's first three-game sweep of South Carolina in Columbia in program history. That's once a proud program.
1: I was about to say, that used to mean a lot.
0: Yes.
1: Not so much this year. But no.
2: Almanary still loving baseball?
1: From his couch.
0: Yeah. Getting that little payout by South Carolina. The Tide has now produced four sweeps of SEC opponents this season. That is the first time since 2002 that Alabama has swept four SEC series in a single season. Bama is now fourth place in the SEC. Meanwhile, Auburn had a very successful weekend over in Stark Vegas against Mississippi State. The Tigers are now 35-15, 16-11 in the SEC. They improved to 6-1 in rubber games this season. The win secured Auburn's sixth straight SEC series. That is the longest conference series win streak in a single season for Auburn since 1995. So both the Alabama and Auburn baseball teams putting some very impressive numbers that have not been accomplished in quite some time. Back to Auburn, three of their last four series wins have come against top 10 teams on the road. The Tigers are one spot behind Alabama if the tournament started today in Hoover. They would be the fifth seed. Bama would be the fourth seed. But I anticipate with the top 25 coming out here in the next hour or so that Auburn will continue to easily be a top 10 team based on that number I just said. The road wins against top 10 opponents.
1: That's they have the toughest schedule in college baseball this year.
2: Yeah, you go after the Alabama series, you had Kentucky. You're able to win that series. You're able to win over Arkansas. But you go on the road, you win in Gainesville, win that series. College Station, you win that series. Starkville, you win that series. You get Oklahoma at home, you win that series. And now you get Georgia. Oh, by the way, a Georgia team rolling in on Thursday.
1: Yeah, who's already locked up the regular season
2: title. 19 conference wins.
1: They're good.
0: Make it 21.
2: Or 21 conference wins before, yeah.
0: 21 now. First SEC title for Georgia since 2008. And the team that they swept over the weekend, I don't know if Matt Moscona is doing an emergency podcast on this or not, but LSU tied this weekend a school record, LSU baseball, for the most SEC losses in a season. LSU, 18. That's where it stands right now. 18 losses for LSU. That was set by the 1978 LSU baseball team. That's how long it's been since LSU baseball. They have lost 18 games in conference play. Overall, the Tigers dropped to 29-24, 9-18 in league play, and they suffered its fourth sweep in the past five weekends. Tony Vitello, Baton Rouge is calling.
2: All I can say is Lane Kiffin is single-handedly destroying the LSU athletic department. Men's basketball.
3: Nope.
0: Women's basketball didn't get very far.
2: No. Nope. Now baseball.
1: A lot of expectations for Lane. Got a lot to make up for. So if they don't sweep this next week, and they will set the record for essentially the worst season in LSU baseball history.
0: Correct. I know that tears you up.
1: Couldn't happen to a better school, Pat.
2: Jay Johnson about to find out just how much they appreciate him.
0: Yeah, forget about that national championship they won.
2: Doesn't matter, Pat. Was that this year?
0: No, it wasn't.
2: Nope.
0: But it's just odd. Man, they just look up 18 losses in conference play by LSU.
1: And, I mean, they weren't number one at the beginning of the year. I mean, they were, like, in the top five, but I don't think they were number one. But still, I mean.
0: You got Georgia, who is 41-11.
2: Two natties in four seasons? Now five seasons? No. No, sir. They'll be locked and loaded next year.
1: Well, according to their coach, that's what happened this year, is he went out and he just got the wrong guys in the portal. So try again next year. Just keep on adding to that bill.
2: Even they're not immune to growing the kids that they used to just there in the state of Louisiana.
0: There's always somebody willing money to pay talks. You a lot more money somewhere else.
2: I'm glad they're coming to Hoover, though. Once again, I'm glad the SEC invites everyone who has a baseball team to come and participate.
1: Well, and I'm sure they'll have fans that travel anyways.
2: LSU fans are great.
1: Yeah. Well, they show up.
2: Unless you beat them and they're drunk.
1: Yes.
0: I think Missouri baseball is like 6-18 or something, 6-20. And then I think LSU's, I think it's South Carolina and then LSU's right above South Carolina.
1: Well, that's good.
0: Yeah, I don't think they're going to finish in dead last.
1: That's
0: but
1: something.
0: Yeah.
2: Do you think we see, how many Missouri fans do we see when we go out there?
1: Oh.
2: Do you count on two hands?
0: Just maybe girlfriends of the players that might have made the trip. Maybe they're heading to Destin.
2: Do they have a team Parents. That they're going to adopt while they're here?
1: No, because they won't be here long enough to adopt a team. They'll be here for a day.
2: We're going to stay all week. Pretty sure our guys are going to eliminate a day one.
0: No, that's the thing.
2: We're going to ride with Georgia this year.
0: They're all heading to the panhandle.
1: Mm-hmm.
0: They're all handling down to the Gulf.
1: So, they're glad it's single elimination now. They're like, get in there. Like,
0: hey, we're going to stay in Birmingham. Our rooms are going to be paid for by the school.
2: Yep.
0: And then that's our halfway point, and then we'll.
1: Because they're done with school. School's done.
0: Yeah. Another 5 hours. Not like they go to school anyway, but yeah.
1: Well, the Missouri players might, and the LSU players might have to go this
2: year. Take your exam, final exam from the beach.
1: That's right.
2: You probably can these days.
0: 1-800-239-WJOX. Let's get to the phones here on this Reaction Monday.
2: Good morning, sir.
4: Hello, guys. What a great weekend, everybody. How did everybody have a good Mother's Day? Taking care of your moms yesterday?
0: Everything went well, Don. Hope you're well.
4: Fantastic. Talking about baseball real quick, then I got a stallion scoop for you, Pat. Alabama and Auburn, how early could they play each other in the SEC tournament?
0: The bracket that I was looking at, it would be almost the weekend because as of right now, Auburn would play a day in front of Alabama, so that would not work out.
4: Okay. Well, I heard a rumor that they both should host a regional in the tournament. Rumor that they could possibly play each other in a super regional.
0: That would be something.
4: Wouldn't that be something? But here's the question. Do you think both of them are going to be in the super regional?
0: Well, it's tough to say, Don, because, we've seen history over the last couple of years when, they've had a pretty good setup. And, it just takes that one top pitcher, from a visiting team that will come in and upend. It looked like Auburn had things going the right direction, and they got upset a couple of years ago. And same with Alabama. So it's really a crapshoot when you get to that point. So I don't know. It's tough to predict that right now.
1: I will tell you, Don, if the standings stay the way they are, Alabama and Auburn, and again, a lot could change over the last weekend, but they could play on Thursday night.
4: Okay, Thursday night.
1: At Hoover.
4: Yeah. I got it. Woo, you wouldn't be able to sell enough tickets for that one, would you?
2: Auburn's got the pitching to make a deep run if their hitting continues.
4: Okay, well, Auburn is just – ever since that Alabama swept us and we got killed by Jacksonville State, man, we have been playing some ball.
2: Hadn't lost the series since.
4: Okay. But anyway, guys, let's talk about the Stallions real quick. Guys, there's no way there was 7,000 people there Saturday night.
2: Did you say 7,000?
4: Well, I saw the in Landrum and Conrad. And hello, Molly. Hope you had a good weekend, Molly.
5: Thank you, Don. You as well.
4: Oh, thank you. I told Conrad this a minute ago that when we went in with about 20 minutes before the game, and they had a 5,000 T-shirt giveaway, okay, and they still have several skirts left, okay. So I just don't. I'm glad that they readjusted to 7,400. So
0: who adjusted it? Who adjusted it?
4: Well, I saw it on Facebook today, Pat.
0: Okay, because Facebook is a credible source when it comes to news reporting.
4: What did you hear the crowd watch, Pat?
0: Well, first off, the UFL does not officially, you have to go on certain people that are reporters for the UFL that obviously over the last couple of years, they have been obviously, you know, very solid in their reporting. There was one, a couple of them that said that it was 4,700. And then there was this other website, a UFL site that claimed it was 7,000. And then they later said they just made that number up.
4: Okay. You see
0: what I'm saying? I mean, so, I mean, whether it was seven or whether it was four, it didn't matter. It looked like crap on television. And if you're trying to appease your new owner, that's a bad look. So whether it was seven or four, it didn't really matter. It just looked bad.
4: Oh, no, it was terrible, Pat. I mean, a friend of mine got me a ticket. I was on the 50-yard line.
0: But I will tell you this, your tailgate party looked fantastic. So you guys are doing your part. I mean, it's the fact that the rest of the market is not.
4: But there's no doubt that I'm doing my part. I can tell you that. Because I talk with y'all every day. When Co substituted for Paul the last week, I invited Co and his family. They couldn't come because of their baseball schedule. But here's the rumor I heard Saturday from a good source. Okay, I'm hearing that we could be playing at the Hoover Met next year, a game or two.
0: Okay, well, and it goes back to what Landrum and I have talked about this even last year. The problem with the Hoover Met is that there are times during the spring before you get to the SEC baseball tournament that they actually have baseball games there. Didn't Auburn and Samford play there? Didn't they play there a couple weeks ago?
4: They sure did.
0: Okay.
4: Yes, sir.
0: Well, for you to play football in that venue, unless you're going to play like the first 5 weeks of the season – and then you're going to be on the road the next five. I just see that problematic. And Hoover is not going to screw up their contract with the SEC over a fly-by-night UFL team. I don't see it. I'm sorry. It's more important for them to get the Hoover Met as soon as the Hoover Bucks football team is done with their season to be able to get that stadium ready for whatever baseball, whether it's Samford or whoever else wants to come out there and play and get ready for SEC baseball. That's a bigger economic impact for the city of Hoover in this metropolitan area than the UFL is.
4: Right. No, but what I heard with this, Pat, is from you guys, they're going to try Hoover Met for one game next year to see how it works.
0: Okay, listen, that would be great. Because I know this weekend, I think they're having it on a Army base, aren't they? Aren't they playing a game, the UFL, this weekend?
4: That I don't know, but here's another bad thing too about the schedule. We got to play Sunday at 12:00, okay? And you'll have less people there for that than you did the other day.
0: Well, I will say this: it was better than playing on Mother's Day like they did last year.
4: Oh, yeah. You know what, though? Here's the thing that happened Saturday, guys.
2: Yes, they are having a game the 15th at Fort Hood.
0: Fort Hood, yeah. I knew they're having it at a base somewhere. So, listen, Don, if you're hearing that talk, that's good news because that means the Stallions will be back in 2027.
4: Well, I think they've already decided to bring them back, okay?
0: Okay.
4: And at least I hope so, but I think one game at the Hoover Met would be a good experiment. But Pat, think about it. You got to remember at Protective, you couldn't play at home for 3 weeks because of all the stuff they had at Protective at the start of the season.
2: I'm curious. What are we experimenting with the Hoover Met? I would think you move it there and make it contractually exciting or make it work with the city of Hoover. Why are we just going to do one game there? I mean, I have no doubt that people will go out there.
4: Well, and actually, let me ask y'all this question. I think it would be a better stadium to use.
0: Well, here's the other issue. Okay, you want it to look good on television, right? So what you would have to do is not that they can't do this. We see what they did at Rickwood Field for the Major League Baseball game. But Landrum and I have done a lot of football games there in that stadium. And like where you're set up and the main cameras are set up, they're set up looking at the opposing sideline, which is the visiting sideline, which is temporary bleachers, where they're not going to go up very high. So it's not going to look very good on television.
2: No, you'd have to build tower stands.
0: Correct. To shoot the other way, going towards the press box or the third base, or excuse me, the first base side of the stadium for baseball purposes. I'm not saying they can't do that. It's just not a view that is going to be natural. Like you're going to have to do some special things. And it goes back to what Landrum just asked. I don't understand why would we be experimenting with that? Like, what's the purpose?
4: I got you. All right, guys. Listen, thank you. And I'll see everybody tomorrow, guys.
0: Thank you, Don Don.
2: Thanks, Appreciate Don Don.
0: Okay. You play one game there. Okay. They've drawn one crowd above 15,000. One. It was this year. It was the opening game. What? For football on a good, 13, 15, maybe?
2: Yeah.
0: At the Hoover Met?
2: Maybe you get more attendance if you consistently have it at the Met. I just don't see having the one-off, what that does. If I'm the city of Hoover, I'm like, yeah, thanks. Appreciate it. We're just going to do this for one. That's quite the undertaking. That's going to be
1: for one game.
2: Yeah. That's a lot of expense.
0: And I'm not saying that the city of Hoover, they do incredible job with the Hoover Met and the grounds crew and everything they do. But I'm just saying, why would you want to take on that for one game and then potentially mess up your schedule for that grass and that venue for baseball? I just don't. Because we know Rapoli's not going to pay a lot of money. Hey, let's go down there and do this. Like, it's not going to be a money-making type situation.
2: Yeah. If you can't get it at Protective, I don't know why.
0: And people forget. I mean, Protective's got, I mean, the locker
2: room. Maybe you get a different portion of the fans, but I think the attendance is probably around the same.
0: The locker room facilities.
2: Maybe you get more people from North Shelby County. I don't know. But
0: you've been down in the locker rooms for when they try to play football there.
2: Yeah.
0: Do you see professional football teams going in there?
2: It's hard, but if you've been to LSU's locker room, you understand that you can still get that many massive human beings in a very tiny space.
0: But I'm using this air quote. These are professional football players.
2: No,
0: these aren't.
2: They're going to be really disappointed when they go from Protective Stadium from a football locker room to what they have.
0: Well, not only that, but just think of all the fiber and everything that is already built in at that stadium from a broadcast standpoint.
2: Yeah.
0: I mean, people forget about that. I mean, when you could say what you want to about Protective Stadium, but when they built Protective Stadium, they did it right. And our good friend Bill Clark had his hands all over the blueprint of what that stadium needed to be, including multiple locker rooms. People don't realize that. I mean, they've got multiple, not just two. They've got, four or five?
2: Yeah.
0: Four or five locker rooms. And that's why it would be a perfect place to play the high school football championship every single year.
2: Right.
0: Because you can line those games up, and you don't have to wait for someone to get out of the locker room or do this or do that. And same goes for professional athletes and for the football team. But hey, Hoover wants them, and they're good with it. I'm all for it. I want the team to stay, but it's just – the fact of going to play one game just if you're going to do something like that, go play in the infield at Talladega. Like, do something that is creative. Going to the Hoover Met is not being creative. That's not going to give you any more buzz. Is it because they don't feel like people in North Shelby County are driving from Hoover to Protective Stadium to watch the game?
2: I don't. That's why I don't know.
0: If you didn't have Protective Stadium and you're going to Legion Field, that's a completely different conversation.
2: Like I said, you might get a different demographic. Maybe you get more of North Shelby County. I don't think it changes the overall attendance numbers, though, a whole lot. Because then what's going to happen? The folks that live in Gardendale, maybe Fultondale, Birmingham, north side of Birmingham, do they still want to go? The folks that were going to Protective.
0: And you also keep this in mind. At the end of the day, when people watch football and they don't view it as good football, it doesn't matter where you're going to play it. If they don't think it's good football,
2: you better have Gucci Man playing for four quarters.
0: Yeah, and you better be giving away like $2 tickets and free hot dogs.
2: I have piqued Conrad's curiosity, and it's not in a crate.
0: Not yet.
2: Not yet.
1: Four quarters?
2: Four quarters.
1: Would you stay for overtime?
2: Could you keep your shirt on that long?
1: No. Can't keep that thing on me.
2: You'd be arrested by then. Tell you five times, put it back on. Three-man front. Here's we continue on a Monday.
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1: So the big news in college football earlier this morning, you're just now tuning in, the SEC's number one running back, Ahmad Hardy of the University of Missouri. It was released this morning by the University of Missouri that Hardy was back in his home state of Mississippi over the weekend, and he was involved in a shooting. He was shot. And he had surgery. He is in stable condition. There has been no other official word on what happened outside that it was at a concert. And Molly has scoured a lot of information from the state of Mississippi about concerts and things of that nature and police reports. And so far, Molly, we just have not been able to find anything that would indicate that Ahmad Hardy was it any of these, I guess, big-name shows?
2: Yeah, because that's what we were talking about in the break. There were a couple of big-name concerts, but, I mean, all of us kind of have the same sentiment that if this were to happen, I think Ludacris was in town, you probably would have heard about it with it being a bigger act. But, yeah, nothing's been released. I've looked at a couple of police reports as well, but one of the shootings that I had found was at, like, 5 o'clock in the afternoon, and to our knowledge, this was very early in the morning on Sunday.
1: Yeah, WLBT Television in Jackson, Mississippi, they have no further details. Matter of fact, most of their reporting is based on what the University of Missouri sent out this morning, which was the following. Mizzou football student athlete Ahmad Hardy was the victim of a shooting at a concert in Mississippi early Sunday morning and sustained a gunshot wound. Ahmad underwent surgery Sunday in Mississippi and is in stable condition. Ahmad is deeply loved by his teammates, coaches, friends, family, and fans. We will continue to stand beside him and his family through this difficult time, offering our love, prayer, strength, and support. A timeline for his return to football activities is unknown at this time. Mizzou Athletics will provide more information on his status when it becomes available.
0: Number one, first and foremost, and you forget about football, Ahmad Hardy is still alive. Thank you, God. But, you know, without knowing any more of the details, where he was hit, where on his body, the severity of it, if he's up and moving around, that's good. But playing shape and getting back to Ahmad Hardy-like form, that's a whole lot different. My guess is just surface level, just from what we got so far, Missouri fans probably preparing to have a season without Ahmad Hardy.
1: Yeah, based on the message boards, and you can take that for what it's worth.
0: Sure.
1: I know a lot of our listeners in
0: hope
1: our
0: it's
1: audience,
0: not the case.
1: You subscribe to an Alabama or Auburn message board, and there are credible people that work for those sites, and they do good reporting. Obviously, the Mizzou site, there's a lot of rumors out there, and none of them have been, obviously, doubled and triple-checked. And matter of fact, the owner of the number one website for Missouri Athletics has already told everybody to calm the you-know-what down, just because it's unsubstantiated, some of the things that people are saying. Now, I will tell you that Pete Thamel, earlier this morning, Conrad, what was the exact wording he used in regards to him being up and around after his surgery?
3: I don't remember what the exact words. The one that I saw, let's see, he said he's in stable condition, but then he followed it up with another post where he said that there's optimism that he will be able to play football again in the future.
1: In the future. Didn't say this season. He just said that he would be potentially eligible and able to play in the future.
3: It says, per an ESPN source, this is from Pete Thamel, there's optimism that Ahmad Hardy will play football again. How quickly he can return and the impact isn't known. He's alert today and moving around. That's the full thing from Thamel.
1: Okay. So,
3: praying for a quick recovery for him, because you know, you want him to be able to play. If he can play this year, that'd be great. But obviously, if he needs to take the time and take a year off to recover and then come back to football at a later point in his career, that'd be great too. You don't want to see somebody's career come to an end.
0: I'd seen some of the speculation that said femur, potentially the femur.
3: That would be a long recovery.
0: Yep. But there's a recovery. So
3: I was about to say that's
0: amen.
3: The positive side of that.
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0: It's Reaction Monday. 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We'll do it next on Jocks.
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0: What was must-see TV this weekend for Landrum? The NBA draft lottery was decided. His second favorite team, the DC Wizards.
1: I loved it when they were the Bullets.
0: Conrad probably doesn't even remember that. I do too. I remember when they were
2: the Bullets.
0: I
2: remember that because Michael Jordan played for him.
0: That was the Wizards.
2: Oh.
0: They had already changed their name.
2: Oh, okay. Well, I knew he played for them.
1: Wes Unsell, he played for him, right?
0: Mm-hmm. He did. Sure did. The Wizards will have the number one overall pick in the NBA draft. Already, Vegas has installed A.G. Dabanse.
2: Yeah, he's going to be it.
0: From BYU, minus 425 to be the number one player taken in the draft. Darren Peterson of Kansas, he's at plus 325.
1: Quitter.
0: So think about that. Dabanse is minus 425, but the next best odds to be the number one pick is Peterson at plus 325. That's how much of a difference it is. Cameron Boozer is the next best odds, followed by North Carolina's Caleb Wilson, and he's plus 2,500.
2: It'll be Dabanse.
0: Yeah.
2: Yeah.
0: Wizards number one.
1: It's going to be big for us.
0: You'll have the Jazz. How about the Memphis Grizzlies? They'll have the third overall pick. Mm-hmm. They'll get a good one. Bulls, Clippers, Nets, Kings, Hawks, Mavs, Bucks, Warriors, Thunder. And the next one, the reason I'm bringing it up at number 13 is because the moment that the lottery happened, ESPN went ahead and had a mock draft. And LeBaron Fylon was the 13th player taken to the Miami Heat, according to ESPN.
2: And you know who's going to go right before him, according to ESPN?
0: That would be Yaks.
2: Yeah, to the Oklahoma City Thunder. So you go from Michigan, where you're going to win a national championship, and then you're going to get drafted to a team that's probably about to win their second straight NBA championship. So,
0: but good news.
2: Nice little career path for him.
1: And not that I like Oklahoma City, but I'd rather live in Miami.
2: Oh, well.
1: If I'm making NBA money.
2: Yeah.
1: LeBaron, you win.
2: Be a good life.
0: Meanwhile, Amari Allen, he is slated to go 27th overall to the Boston Celtics.
2: Yeah, he's gone. That's a great spot for him.
0: So, not bad. You got Yaks going number 12 to the Thunder. LeBaron Fylon going 13 to the Heat, and Amari Allen going 27th to the Celtics.
1: What about my guy from Arkansas?
0: He has got the fifth best odds, Acuff,
1: yep,
0: of going number one.
2: They have him going to the Brooklyn Nets at number six.
0: Yeah. But he's got ESPN. he's got the fifth best odds to be the number one pick. Acuff does. I mean, he won't be, but
2: if you want to lose some money, you could bet on it.
0: Yeah, if you want to throw money, then good. Go for it.
2: Just got some. To throw away.
1: And by the way, I just got my water bill from last month.
0: Whoa.
1: Yeah. Grass better live forever. Tax line is open 205-834-9450. Back to the conversation we were having with Don, and Don throwing out maybe the Hoover Met. Been all around the world. The site, a venue to potentially host a Stallions game next season. Collins says the venue isn't the issue. The product on the field is. When you can only move the ball on broken plays, it makes for a dull product. Couple that with limited community engagement, you end up with the attendance issue that's plaguing the entire league. Collins from Pell City, thank you.
2: The offense is going to have to get more entertaining. Because we talked about that a lot. It was even, you know, after the Storm game, the home opener where they got shut out. It's, you can sell people on, well, we lost 35-30, but it was a heck of a football game to watch. It was painful again on Saturday watching the Stallions. I mean, you had until the, final few minutes of the fourth quarter, 7 or 10 points to your name, but one touchdown drive. And the one touchdown pass was, let's just be honest, it was a throw that went through a defender's arms that should have been an interception probably, and it went for a touchdown. So
0: it was funny too, because before the game you had ESPN doing their little bet segment, and the over under was 48.
2: Yeah.
0: And they kept playing that up, and I'm like going, there ain't no way the 48 points are going to be scored in this game. There's no way. That was the lock of the weekend.
1: The level of play

0: actually appreciate the midday Saturday game?
1: Yeah.
0: Just based on my schedule. Everybody else's schedule is different. I don't have kids that I'm running to and from all day.
2: Well, the league doesn't care about people's schedule. The league schedules games based on what the television partners have windows for them to air.
0: Yep.
1: Yeah, primetime Saturday night was pretty good window.
2: I mean, last night, the game Orlando and Houston, that was actually a really entertaining game that went down to the wire. It was on FS1. I bet you if you polled our audience this morning for $100, they couldn't tell you where the game was on last night.
0: Somebody chiming in saying it's wedding season. I was at a wedding Saturday night. I know of multiple others happening. Mm-hmm. It is.
1: Was that Haskins texting in?
0: It could have been.
2: Every Saturday night is a wedding. I mean, that doesn't matter. I mean,
1: no, you're right.
2: I mean, weddings happen all year long.
1: I don't know many weddings that have 10,000 people that are attending them.
0: Alan said, if fans didn't come when they were winning championships, they damn sure ain't coming while they're losing. Well, they've won a couple.
2: My biggest question is, when the franchise moves to Boise, does A.J. McCarron go out there, or do they just hire Brian Harsin to be the head coach of the Boise Stallions?
1: I'm going to go with neither right now. That would be my official answer.
0: I think Harsin probably more of a candidate.
1: Cal's doing great, though.
0: His dad, day-old calling plays.
2: Did you see the shot of Catherine Webb in the box?
1: Was Don Don next to her?
2: Don Don was not. Okay. Neither was Brent Musburger.
0: Jason asks, is Bobby Cox a top five manager in Major League Baseball? He's, to me, yes.
2: All time?
0: Sure. I'll say yes. Pat can say no. There's been a lot of good ones.
1: You can make a really good argument for him. Definitely top 10, though.
2: Yeah, top 10 easy.
1: Definitely top 10.
2: Not top 5.
0: Pat, if the UFL plays at the Met, tell them to reinforce the fence. Go Huskies.
2: That is true. Molly almost got trampled that night.
3: I did.
0: You did?
3: Yeah, almost.
2: That was quite a game.
3: It was like it was moving in slow motion.
0: Back to Bobby Cox being so animated. Billy Martin screaming and kicking dirt was the funniest baseball sideshow in Major League Baseball back in the day. A lot of those clips. Conrad, is that one guy that if you could go back in time, you'd like to watch manage Billy Martin?
1: Yeah, absolutely.
0: All right, more of your texts. We'll get to them. 205-834-9450. We do have Molly's Movie Minute coming up at 12:30. We got Curiosity Crate in the 1 o'clock hour as well. Three-man front continues.
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5: Another rainy day, another wild storm rolling through Trustful. The ground is soggy, the winds are howling, the trees are falling everywhere. 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

0: It is 11:46. Welcome back. This is Reaction Monday on this Monday. Reminder, tomorrow we'll be live at Social Taco. Come out and see us. Doors officially open at 11. Just tell them you know Landrum. We'll let you in early. Come on up to the terrace. Should be a fun time tomorrow.
1: Do we have a birthday tomorrow? We're so in the rhythm of every week there's been a birthday.
2: I don't think we do.
0: Okay. Let's see here. We're probably 6 months away from Molly's birthday, right? Is that right? Something like that?
3: Oh, like 5 months.
0: Okay.
3: No, 4 months.
1: Yeah, you're 4 months. Yeah,
2: you're
1: four
2: early
1: months
2: September.
3: Mm-hmm.
0: Conrad's, when's yours?
1: January. We got a while for mine.
0: Okay, mine's in November, so yeah.
1: We got a while.
0: Got a minute.
2: I've got it in my phone. Yours is January 4th. Yeah, it's 17th.
0: You have it in your phone? Wow.
1: It's the right month, but no. It's
0: pretty cool.
3: Yours is like January 5th. Is it really?
1: Mm-hmm. Haha. It's very nice, Molly. I appreciate you remembering that.
2: You're kind of in the holiday season still.
1: Yeah, it was never fun as a kid because, you know, it's right after Christmas, and so nobody really cares. But, you know, it's fun.
2: You get together with the extended family, and they use the Christmas gift as a slash birthday gift.
1: But sometimes it worked out because you could get, like, a really good Christmas gift and just be like, we'll just make that my birthday gift, too. And then you kind of go above and beyond with certain things.
2: Yeah.
1: So it kind of works out that way. But it's nice now as an adult because it's not like yours where – you know, it was, you know, a celebration of many things kind of fly under the radar.
2: Pat's is easy to remember because it's Thanksgiving Iron Bowl.
1: Yes. Yes. And then Molly's is the beginning of football season.
0: Yeah. Mm-hmm.
3: Labor Day.
0: And yours is a 3-week festival.
2: Ours is when our sports calendar has all come crashing down.
1: Cinco de Landrum.
0: Mm-hmm.
2: Yep. And everybody just drinks, apparently.
1: For your birthday. That's right.
2: Yeah. Thank you. So honored.
0: Molly sent this to me a little while ago. The LA Times is reporting that 6 months after one of college football's most storied rivalries has been stalled, is possibly back talking again. USC and Notre Dame are in active discussions to resume play, the LA Times has learned. It is not clear when the rivalry series will return or what the terms will be. A person familiar with the discussions, not authorized to talk about them publicly, told the Times that Notre Dame is now willing to discuss playing the game earlier in the season.
1: Interesting.
2: Somebody's going to have to move here.
1: See, I figured it was Notre Dame just telling them, we're going to play the game again, and USC said, yes, sir. And then that was that.
0: Yeah, I have a theory there. The theory is that Notre Dame has been given strong indications that there's going to be a 2014 playoff.
1: Yes.
0: And because of that, they don't care when they play it because they could take a loss. Doesn't matter.
1: Well, and that's why I figured USC would maybe be entertaining again now as well.
0: Yeah,
1: we can go 9-3 and still make the playoffs. Okay. Sure. Let's do it.
0: No problem.
1: Maybe they also know Lincoln's going to be gone after this year, and it's like, well, the next guy, he actually wants to play good teams.
0: Kalen DeBoer wants to play Notre Dame.
1: That's right. Exactly.
2: I was just thinking, what is Kalen DeBoer's career record versus Notre Dame?
0: I don't even know if he's ever played Notre Dame.
1: I don't think he's ever played them. Don't worry, he will when he's still the head coach 3 years from now and they have the home and home with Alabama, right? Because he'll still be there in 3 years.
0: Is that what you're going with?
1: Yes. Okay. Final answer.
0: Sure. All right.
2: That's good, though. But Notre Dame, I would think that Notre Dame not being tied to a conference, that game's a lot more important to them than it probably is USC, right?
0: Mm-hmm. But to me, that's just kind of signaling that people feel very confident that this thing is going to be expanded. Worst case, 16. Best case, 24. And so now they're being a little bit more liberal in their thinking in regards to maybe scheduling these opponents and not...
2: Everything's changed.
0: Yeah.
1: And that is one positive of expanding the playoff is you're going to get more of those good non-conference matchups.
0: And you're going to get a potential another mulligan.
1: Yes.
0: To lose during the regular season. This is not like the old days of the BCS where you literally had to run the table and go 12-0 or 11-1, worst case.
1: Because if it's 24, I mean, you will have an 8-4 team that makes a playoff.
0: No doubt. No doubt.
2: So when is potentially the return of this game?
0: LA Times did not say. They just said that they're now open to discussions, which is good because they had pretty much both teams just said to heck with it and move on. So that's good news. Coming up later this week, the NFL schedule is going to be released. Here's some key dates for the 2026 season. This Wednesday, the international games will be released. On Thursday, the rest of the NFL schedule. Keep in mind, August 6th will be the Hall of Fame game. It will be the Panthers and Cardinals in Canton, Ohio. Ugh. You don't like that one?
1: Not a marquee matchup.
2: But it's the game in Canton.
1: Yeah, I mean,
0: it's Bryce Young.
2: You could put.
1: Yeah, he'll play one drive.
2: It's just they're in uniforms. There's a stadium. We haven't seen it in a while.
0: There's a gambling line on the game.
1: I know it's nobody a game. People cares. Will be excited. Bama hater will be locked in. You'll get to see a lot of Carson Beck probably.
2: Those people in Canton will be smiling like a Cheshire cat.
0: Yeah, it'll be a good time. So that's on August the 6th. September 9th is the NFL season opener in which the Super Bowl champion Seahawks will host the game. The final day of the regular season is January the 10th. Meanwhile, the Super Bowl, yes, is being played on February 14th.
3: Aw.
1: Sorry, honey.
2: How many ways can I say I love you?
0: Watch the Super Bowl halftime show.
1: So it'll be interesting to see who they get to do the halftime show. Somebody with a lot of love songs, Molly.
3: Okay.
1: I was just thinking Taylor Swift.
3: Oh, I don't think she would do it.
2: Love songs?
1: Well, it's on Valentine's Day.
0: Is Barry White still alive?
2: No, let's bring back Billy Joel.
1: See, wouldn't that be, I will say, because I'm with you, she probably wouldn't do it.
3: Mm-mm.
1: But in terms of helping out the men of America, what greater way to sell it of, hey, honey, we got to watch this football game, but at halftime, you get to watch Taylor Swift perform.
3: That's true.
1: It's a win-win for America.
0: So it's also,
2: I can see women going, look, I'm letting you watch your football. So
0: speaking of the NFL schedule, you're going to hear how many millions of models that they ran to finally come to the schedule that they came up with. But one of the data points that they do use is the strength of the opponent last year, like what their record was against their schedule. Because that's the numbers that they use to take a look at, okay, when you're scheduling, you're out of the division opponents, you know, because they want this parity or whatever the case may be. When it was all said and done last year, who do you think had the toughest schedule in the National Football League?
2: Chiefs.
3: The Packers.
1: The Lions.
0: The Chicago Bears.
1: Mm.
3: Right division.
1: Close. We were both close.
3: Yes.
0: Coming in at number two was the Miami Dolphins.
1: Well, and that's why Tua, you know, had some struggles last year. The level of competition he was going up against was just brutal.
0: The Packers were actually fourth. Mm. Chiefs were fifth. The team with the weakest schedule in the National Football League last year, their opponents had a 429 win-loss percentage.
1: Patriots.
3: Was it? Wasn't it the Patriots?
0: It was not.
2: Jets.
0: Nope.
2: Steelers.
3: The Chargers.
0: Cleveland Browns.
2: Mm. I was close.
0: New Orleans Saints had the second easiest, followed by the Cincinnati Bengals, Indianapolis Colts, Atlanta Falcons, Detroit Lions.
3: Ooh.
2: Ooh.
0: Patriots had a 531, so that they were up towards the upper.
1: So this is at the end of the year, like going back and calculating it?
0: Opponent win percentage for 2025-26.
1: Because I feel like maybe going into the year, they were expected to have the easiest schedule or something.
0: So, yeah. So the Browns had the easiest, and the Bears had the toughest.
1: Do you see the Patriots' lovely Happy Mother's Day post yesterday?
3: It was wonderful.
1: People were having some
2: fun
1: with that.
2: Is the schedule release being brought to you by First Check? Ancestry.com.
0: And also TMZ Sports reported over the weekend that all these people that have been talking about, the kid was named after Mike Vrabel.
1: It was her brother or something?
0: And the other kid also has a name that's after another one of her relatives.
2: Oh, isn't that convenient?
1: Who's going to have Mari Povich do the schedule reveal for their video? Come on. Somebody's got to do it, right?
2: Chargers, you're on the clock.
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5: Another rainy day, another wild storm rolling through Trustful. The ground is soggy, the winds are howling, the trees are falling everywhere. Even if your roof looks okay from down here, those gusts and downpours could be tearing those shingles off, causing hidden leaks you can't see up there. 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

0: It is 12 noon in the great state of Alabama. 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Welcome into Three Man Front on Jocks. 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So download the Jocks 94.5 app. Take us along wherever you go, and you can also watch via the app. So we appreciate that very much. Big story in college football this morning. Some serious news coming out of the University of Missouri as the SEC's leading rusher, Ahmad Hardy, he was shot over the weekend in Mississippi. He is in stable condition. He had surgery. He ran for over 1,600 yards, 127 yards per game last year as the University of Missouri announced that he was shot at a concert in the state of Mississippi. The state of Mississippi is his home state. So another details have become available. Pete Thamel from ESPN, he has reported in multiple social media posts this morning that the feeling is that he will play football again. No timeline of when that would take place, whether it would be during this upcoming football season or perhaps going on to the NFL the next season, whatever the case may be. The prognosis, according to Pete Thamel, is good on that front. It's just not sure about the exact timing.
1: And way down the list, just looking at Missouri right now, and if Ahmad Hardy is not available for the upcoming season, you got a guy in Jamal Roberts that is right there behind him. He was an 800-yard guy last year for the Tigers and a couple of other pieces, but you can't replace an Ahmad Hardy, but so glad that Ahmad Hardy is still with us.
0: Alabama softball, they did not win the SEC tournament over the weekend in Lexington, Kentucky, but they did earn the number one overall seed yesterday in the upcoming NCAA tournament. That is the first time in 16 years that Pat Murphy's team has been the number one overall seed. It gets started coming up on Friday as they will take on USC Upstate. That is a noon first pitch. Beware, though, the nation's number one pitcher pitches for Belmont. Belmont, 40-11 on the season. They will play in the game right after Alabama. So if Bama wins and Belmont wins, then those two teams will meet each other on Saturday. It's a double elimination format with these regionals. Of course, Alabama hosting SEC. 12 of their 15 teams made the tournament.
1: Which teams didn't, Pat?
0: The three that did not make it off the top of my head. Auburn, was it Mizzou? Man, you had to ask me that.
1: I did. I was just curious, the other two teams besides Auburn.
2: That would be Kentucky, Auburn.
0: And Mizzou?
2: And Ole Miss, I believe.
0: Ole Miss.
1: Oh. Ole Miss.
0: Surprises me.
1: What happened?
0: I do not know.
1: See? Lane Kiffin. Again, the Lane Kiffin effect.
0: Still, 12 of 15 SEC teams that play football.
1: Did you earmark all of your check now? Is it all go to football?
0: I
1: knew that you had pulled some money from Coach Flo.
2: You're right. It was Missouri. Ole Miss actually made it. They just had a horrible season in the SEC.
1: I said Coach Flo. Coach Yo. I'll get it right.
0: I knew what you meant.
1: Yeah.
0: Yeah. Well, why would you want to disparage Ole Miss?
2: I didn't mean to. I was just
1: go out of your way.
2: I was trying to find it real quick.
0: See, I had it right. I said Missouri.
2: You did have it right. Do you know how many games Kentucky softball won in the SEC this year?
0: Two.
1: Three. One?
0: One? Who'd they beat?
2: Who know? I don't know.
0: Was it Auburn?
1: Auburn. I think it was. It had to have been. Because that was two of Auburn's wins.
0: Was Kentucky?
1: Mm-hmm.
0: That's where it was. It was a three-game series. Yep. And there it was. Yeah. Man, we're sharp. We figured that out real quick.
1: Conrad, how do you watch softball games? So do you go?
0: Do you wear your toboggan?
1: You totally go shirtless. You're right field, right? What time do you start tailgating?
2: When I'm there, yeah. Rhodes, what time do I start tailgating? Well, this Saturday, I was trying to make it over to the Giddy Up Boys one at 1 o'clock, but typically for softball, we started around 11 a.m., 10 a.m. sometimes, so I wasn't able to make it to both, but.
1: You need to heckle that pitcher from Belmont.
2: From Belmont?
0: Did you get hung up at Fat Joe's swim party? Is that why you didn't make it over to the...
1: He had a swim party?
0: I wasn't invited. Were you invited?
1: Boil. No.
0: Molly, were you invited?
1: Oh, that would have been great.
0: Yes, no?
3: No.
1: I like to swim, wade, soak.
0: Were you invited?
2: I don't think so.
0: So none of us were invited to Fat Joe's for a swim party?
3: Mm-mm.
2: But I know some of our friends on Tuesday were there with him.
0: Well, good. I like Fat Joe. Landrum doesn't like him. I like him.
1: Yeah.
2: He's a great guy.
1: He's a jerk.
0: I think he's fantastic.
1: Awful. Terrible.
0: So
1: I like Fat Joe.
2: That's just, you're just saying that because you didn't get invited.
1: I am saying that because I didn't get invited. I had a new swimsuit I wanted to wear.
0: Is that the American flag one you got?
1: Yeah.
0: For the 250th anniversary?
1: With the bald eagle on the butt.
0: Yes.
1: Yeah.
0: I've heard about it. I hadn't seen it yet.
1: With the beak.
0: Gary says you've been trying it out in the back deck.
1: I go, you don't want to show up at a pool party with brand new Speedos.
0: Yeah.
1: And have all that white.
0: So you just kind of been prancing around in the backyard?
1: Just a little bit of a base. Just kind of stand like this. I'll do a little surrender every now and then.
0: Okay.
1: You want to get the underside white of the arms, and then you go back, and you can tell when I hear that my skin start crackling. A little bit like hot grease. That's when I know it's time to rotate.
0: Don't you put Valvoline on?
1: Vaseline.
0: I thought it was Valvoline. I thought you actually put motor oil on your skin to help with the
1: Did you know people, because I remember people that I'm close to that I love very much, but I can remember my childhood and them putting baby oil on before they went and laid out at the pool.
0: Absolutely. No doubt.
1: And that was found to not be good, right?
0: No.
1: Baby oil.
0: Yeah, no, not so much.
1: Lead paint, no seat belts, baby oil.
0: Asbestos.
1: Ride on the center console, riding down the road with whoever's driving going 80.
2: You got invited to Diddy's pool?
1: No. No, that's a different kind of party.
2: Oh, okay.
0: Oh, boy.
1: That's a party that gets you arrested years later.
0: Yeah. SEC baseball over the weekend. Bama, they swept South Carolina. They improved to 35-17. Auburn, nice weekend over in Stark, Vegas. They're now 35-15. So we got one more series left. You got Georgia coming to Auburn, and then you got Ole Miss coming to Alabama. And then it'll be in Hoover starting a week from tomorrow.
1: I'm really excited about watching that Georgia team play.
0: Yeah, they're good.
1: And if Auburn is able to get 2 out of 3, would that be the only series that anybody's won against Georgia? Or did they struggle against somebody?
0: Georgia's 21-6 in the SEC, 41-11 overall in the season.
1: When you think about that, nine series, SEC baseball series, and you've lost 6 games.
2: It's really good. It's really, really good.
1: I think Kirby's jealous.
2: Well, we'll see if they can win one in the postseason. Because that's what's eluded Kirby now for the last few years.
1: Fat Joe has said, Landrum, you're definitely invited. And he says that he actually does like me. Thank you.
0: Oh, good.
1: And he said he will have some baby oil for you.
2: Wait, so why is Landrum his favorite? See, now we're playing favorites here.
0: I understand Haskins was at Fat Joe's. All these people were at Fat Joe's, but we weren't.
2: Man, he had a busy weekend then. He was Haskins, out on Friday
1: I bet
2: night,
1: Haskins
2: Saturday.
1: Wears that fancy, like, extra virgin baby oil.
0: Yes. He has the fancy stuff.
1: It's the stuff that's pressed.
0: He has it imported.
1: By human beings in Greece.
0: Yes. He was at the movie theater on Friday night. Then he went to Fat Joe's Saturday morning, dropped by the tailgate party with the Giddy Up Boys. And then he was at that fancy wedding.
2: He had a wedding, and then he had Saturday Mother's night. Day yesterday.
0: Yeah, it was a busy weekend.
1: Posey says he's seen girls use Afro Sheen as suntan lotion.
0: What's the most interesting thing you've seen a female at the pool put on to help?
1: Crisco.
3: Probably that.
0: Seriously?
3: Yeah.
0: Like, you really? Wow.
3: I haven't personally seen that, but I have heard that. Mm. I don't do that. I don't tan at all. I stay in the shade.
0: You're smart.
1: That's a good idea.
3: I don't want to be wrinkly.
1: No, I do tan, but now I don't. I try not to.
3: I don't tan at all. I
1: try to wear the big Gilligan hat. At some point, I think it was right before my 47th birthday that I celebrated. I just embraced old.
3: Like when I go to the lake or the beach.
1: I woke up one morning and I said, yeah, I'm embracing it.
3: When I go to the lake or the beach or anywhere, I douse myself in 100 sunscreen.
1: Oh, 100.
3: Like, I don't
1: you
3: play
1: go
3: around.
1: 100.
0: Yeah. SPF 100.
3: FPS, yeah.
2: Oh, wow.
3: Or, yeah, SPF. I don't play around. Mm-mm.
2: I burn every time I go somewhere.
3: And see, I do too, and that's why I use sunscreen.
2: Don't look like a lobster.
1: I bet Conrad Pat is, he's got like the big white dot just right there on the nose. He's not even trying to like rub it into his skin.
2: Well, it's I want to blend in with the lifeguards.
1: Yeah. Just a caking. But the nose, that's where I'm going to get you. Nose, ears, little spots you don't think about.
3: Mm-hmm. Like the top of your shoulders?
2: Inner right thigh? Mm-hmm. Yeah, those are the spots.
1: When does spray tan start?
0: I would probably say in the last 15 years.
1: My grandparents had a tanning bed in their house.
0: Yeah.
2: I had a friend growing up. His parents had a tanning bed in their house.
0: 90s? Mm-hmm. Okay.
1: And I think up until they died, I think the last time they used it was the 70s, but the tanning bed was there in their house. And I always wanted to get in it. They never would let me.
0: Leanne and a bunch of her sorority sisters in college, they worked at a tanning bed in Hoover. And so a lot of us would go over there and get in the tanning bed.
1: Yeah. Mm-hmm. I'll tell you a story about that. Not on here. Save it for the podcast.
2: Sweet. Wait, so you've used a tanning bed before?
0: I have. And I came out of it looking like a lobster boy.
3: I bet.
0: Yeah. I mean, yeah.
3: I had a friend who got last in fantasy football, and he had to get an ultra dark spray tan as his punishment. And it was really funny.
1: Really?
3: Yeah.
1: Ultra dark?
3: Ultra, like the darkest, yeah.
1: I've got the spray tan before.
3: He was orange.
1: I'm not really good with step-by-step instructions, so I think I did it wrong.
0: Oh.
1: You get a heavier concentrate and shit, and you can screw up a spray tan, I guess is what I'm saying.
2: Do you put on sunscreen when you cut your grass?
1: No.
2: Because see, now that I've started having to do that like every week, I've noticed that I'll roast myself on my shoulders and stuff.
1: How much grass do you have?
2: Got a good bit.
1: Do you have like the pasture like Pat does?
2: No.
1: The back 40?
2: Not quite. But I mean, I got decent front yard and pretty big backyard with the pool.
0: So. I was laying sod back there yesterday.
1: Were you?
0: Mm-hmm.
1: You cutting it in right?
0: Yeah, I'm going to let it grow for a while before I even touch it.
1: What kind did you put in? Was it Bermuda?
0: I know. Emerald, I put Georgia? In Georgia.
1: Where was it? On that bank?
0: Yeah, on the bank. Mm-hmm.
1: We'll send out a picture on social media for all of you who have no idea what we're talking about. About Pat.
0: I mean, I've got to get that.
1: And my idea for how he should enjoy his backyard.
0: Right. I'm trying to get that. Trying to get the embankment. Make sure that I don't have any type of, you know, soil deterioration. So that when we make the upper tier green.
1: What do you think about a water feature? A small water feature. If we do like a small raised creek. And I think it would be a tribute not only to Rays Creek and Augusta, but also the moat. Because I saw a pond liner this weekend. I was out at one of the big box stores. I got a pond liner. It was on clearance. I can get it right now. A really good deal on a pond liner.
0: Well, it's interesting because right behind my fence, because I've had to go back there and dig a ditch because because when we actually got rain back in the old days, you know, it would come careening underneath my fence into a gully, a sewer that's on the other side of my property. So yeah, so we could do it. We honestly really could do a creek.
1: Okay,
0: I'm not joking.
1: No, I want this thing to happen. You just let me know. How many pieces of sod did you lay?
0: 25.
1: Okay, you had water on it pretty good, right?
0: Absolutely. Right. Matter of fact, I was when Conrad called me this morning, I was out in the yard. Because I don't have sprinklers in the back.
1: Doing a soil test?
0: No.
1: To send to Auburn?
0: I was putting the water to it.
1: Have you guys ever done a soil test? Because like, if you'd like to be sure, take a soil test and send it to like Auburn. Never have either.
0: Al from Dadeville did one for me one time.
1: Pat. It will always be too soon.
0: Okay. We got calls coming in. We're going to get to your calls. Bottom of the hour, Molly's got a movie to review. Oh.
1: Woo!
0: I don't know if I like the way that she sounded there.
1: Let's try that one more time, Ric Flair.
0: That's better.
1: There's our little Ric Flair.
0: Yeah, that's much better.
3: Woo!
0: We'll do that at the bottom of the hour and the Curiosity Crate. Ooh, what will be in there at 1:30?
1: Yeah!
0: Stay tuned for that. We're going.
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0: 12:19, it's a Monday. We are minutes away from Molly's movie review. And also in the next hour, another installment of Conrad's Curiosity Crate. 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They put you through the workout. Report back. Tell me how you liked it, but tell Paul and the gang that Landrum from Jock sent you.
1: So over the weekend, class of 2027, three-star quarterback R.J. Day, son of Ohio State coach Ryan Day, announced his commitment. It was to a Big Ten school, just wasn't his father's school.
2: Oh, no, he didn't.
1: Northwestern.
0: Yeah.
3: Yeah.
0: That's a safe spot.
2: Okay, so he's a smart kid.
0: He's a smart kid.
1: He is 6'1", 205-pound passer from Columbus, Ohio. He's a three-year starter at Ohio's St. Francis DeSalle High School. He owns multiple school passing records. He had offers from Purdue, Syracuse, Cincinnati, and South Florida. Notably, Day is now committed to play under first-year Wildcats head coach's good new offensive coordinator,
0: yeah,
1: Chip Kelly.
0: Yeah.
1: And you know Chip Kelly's relationship with Ryan Day. Those two played together.
2: I mean, if you're Michigan, do you not just throw them an offer?
0: Well, he could have gone to South Florida, where former offensive coordinator is now head coach, right?
2: Heartline, yeah.
0: Yep.
2: Correct.
1: So Chip Kelly was at New Hampshire. Ryan Day was a record-setting three-year starting quarterback for New Hampshire. He was actually captain of the program from 1998 through 2001. So
2: he was also his OC 2 years ago when they won the national championship.
1: Yep. R.J. Day. Heading to Evanston, Illinois.
0: Yeah. Saw where Auburn got a commitment from, was Chapman. It Gary?
2: Gary Chapman.
0: Gary Chapman.
2: Junior.
0: Looks like he can sling it.
2: Yeah, he's a dual threat quarterback out of Brookwood, Georgia. Three-star kid. So, we'll see. But yeah, that's a good get. He decommitted from Wake Forest to commit to Auburn.
0: So you know he's not a dummy. Right? Wake Forest, they still...
2: I would think that's a good school, right?
0: I know it's a good school. Are there requirements? Is it like Northwestern?
2: From an academic standpoint?
0: Yeah.
2: Are they on the same?
0: Because I know that some of these schools have kind of gray areaed where they used to not, and I didn't know if Wake Forest was one of those schools.
2: That's a good question. I do not know.
0: I know local products, and I don't want to call it, that have gone and played there, but I have no idea what kind of student those products ever were.
2: Maybe he talked to Robbie Ashford and he said, no, go to Auburn. That place is way cooler.
0: Yeah, maybe so. 800-239-WJOX. Let's go to Howie first. Hey, Howie.
4: Hey, good afternoon and giddy up.
0: Giddy up and good afternoon to you.
1: How was the game on Saturday night, Howie?
4: Well, we did go to Stallions game, but the first thing we did that morning, we were at Fat Joe's pool party.
1: See, what? What? Conrad came in this morning so upset that he was not invited to Joe's party.
4: Well, it was his family. We met about 40 of his family members. Great, great group of people. We had 40? A lot of crawfish. Yeah, there was a good, you know, it was Mother's Day weekend, and people were coming from out of town. And
1: so he couldn't have squeezed
0: where
1: four
0: was
1: more
0: the,
1: in.
0: Did you do it at the pool or the lake?
4: Well, he has a lake people? And a pool and a big backyard. So we had a lot of crawfish and corn and all that good sausage and stuff playing a little
1: so
4: football.
1: So 40 people, but none of the four people that's on the air right now were invited.
0: This takes me back to elementary school, not getting invited. The rest of the
4: he's inviting everybody from Social Taco Crew in about a month. He wanted me to pass that along.
0: All right, so
4: he's
0: got
4: to have a special
1: so
4: party.
1: So he's basically taking the place of Conrad because Conrad has an issue, he keeps saying to us.
2: Yeah, my pool's broken.
1: Yeah.
4: Yeah.
0: No, you got to put water in it.
1: He could fix it. There's no doubt, Howie.
4: But we went to the game, and it seemed like more than 3,000 or 4,000 people, but it was enjoyable. You know, I was curious. AJ was looking to the right of the field when the plays were at the left. Does that mean he has like a coordinator on the field or something? I was just curious.
1: His offensive coordinator is up in the box. Siski, the offensive coordinator who calls the plays.
4: In the end zone, there's a little box thing right behind those little good seats on the field. And he kept looking over there. I was just curious what it was, but
1: I don't know.
4: He wasn't even looking at the plays, you know, during the overtime. But I know he jumped up and was happy when they won.
0: Maybe he didn't want to watch.
4: Yeah, we enjoyed the game. We enjoyed the soccer game too. It was different. We got to get a picture and everything.
0: Oh, that's cool. You were there with the trophy, right?
4: Yeah, I stood in line, got sunburned, but yeah, I was first one in the walk up.
0: That's dedication.
4: We did have a face lighting in the end zone with all the people with their shirts off, and I'll have to show y'all a picture of that.
0: Please do. Howie, thank you for the phone call.
4: I appreciate it. Y'all have a good one.
0: All right.
1: So you remember Molly talking about Vanity Fair doing that shoot with Lane Kiffin?
3: Yeah. Oh, yeah.
1: Remember that?
2: Mm-hmm. Well, do we have more pictures?
1: Well, no, some excerpts of some of the interview is coming out. He tells the magazine, in explaining his decision to leave Ole Miss for LSU, Lane Kiffin seems willing to invoke Ole Miss's struggles to distance itself from symbols like the Confederate flag, Colonel Rebel, and the nickname Ole Miss itself. When he was coaching there, Kiffin says top recruits would tell him, this is a quote, "Hey, coach, we really like you, but my grandparents aren't letting me to move to Oxford, Mississippi. That doesn't come up when you say Baton Rouge, Louisiana. Parents were sitting here this weekend saying the campus diversity feels so great. It feels like there's no segregation," end of quote.
0: Oh, wow.
1: Wow. September 19th.
0: If it wasn't there, it is now.
1: September 19th. Mark it on your calendar. It's going to be an absolute circus in Oxford, Mississippi. There's no doubt that even after this article comes out and after all the things that Lane Kiffin claimed to have happened when he was on his way to get on a private plane to go to Baton Rouge, Louisiana, he has just turned this thing up to 150 degrees.
0: Yes, he has. Golly, just can't learn. Just keep your mouth shut, man. Woo! A lot of your texts rolling in. We'll get to those texts more on what Lane Kiffin had to say about his former employer and much more. Molly's Movie Minute. She reviews a movie. We get it next.
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14: A better life with Dr. Sanjay Gupta.
15: You ever wonder why the same cold virus makes some people so sick and others not sick at all? Well, according to an interesting new study out of Yale School of Medicine, one key factor is how quickly the cells in their noses, called nasal cells, respond to the virus and contain it. It's called the interferon response, and it can vary for different people. Now, when that response gets inhibited, it can trigger a different reaction, which leads to excessive mucus production and inflammation. In other words, a cold that is a lot more miserable. Of course, there are other factors at play: your genetics, any underlying conditions, immunity from vaccinations or previous infections. If you are trying really hard not to get sick, high-quality masks, they can be very effective. Also, good old-fashioned hand washing. And remember not to touch your face. I'm Dr. Sanjay Gupta, helping you live a better life.
3: For today.

0: 12:31, three-man front here on this Reaction Monday. We're reacting to excerpts coming out of a, Vanity Fair interview with one Lane Kiffin.
1: Yeah, I'll give you one other little tidbit he told the magazine. He says, the writer says, ultimately Kiffin argues the sideshow shouldn't matter. The Ole Miss fans shouldn't be upset because he held up his end of the bargain. This is a direct quote from Lane Kiffin. Did you make the university tons of money? Are out-of-state applications way up, he says. Did the city make tons of money, businesses, real estate? I mean, this is not a normal big city. This is Oxford, Mississippi. Are you letting down these fans? You know, Oxford, that's been so good to you. Kiffin says he asked himself last November as he weighed a decision. The tone of his voice grows more passionate. No coach I talked to any point said, stay there. You got one life. People do it all the time. Players in free agency, coaches, magazines, people change. It's your story. That's why I did okay with what I was like, man. It's my story. And I chose this for the next chapter.
0: Well, man, it was never the argument. I never came from Lane Kiffin, you don't have the right to do this. If you want to take it, it's just the way he handled it. And putting that team, its fan base, administration in limbo at a crucial time of the season. And luckily, Ole Miss was able to overcome it. Credit to those players, credit to this coaching staff that stayed, and a credit to Pete Golding, and a credit to their administration to do it despite.
1: Yeah, and we'll get to Molly's movie in a minute. Just there's one other section here, and it kind of goes back to what we talked about before we went to break. According to the magazine, it says, one reason Kiffin was drawn to LSU was what the school and its allies could pump that he calls adult money into the football program. For his first season leading the Tigers, the roster will reportedly cost nearly $40 million, but he's also wielding softer weapons. He's turned up in videos with two of LSU's bombshell female athletes, Olivia Dunn and Florentine Deckers. Kiffin also seems willing to indirectly invoke Ole Miss's struggles to distance itself from symbols like the Confederate flag, Colonel Rebel, and the nickname Ole Miss itself. When he was coaching there, Kiffin says top recruits would tell him, quote, hey, coach, we really like you, but my grandparents aren't letting me move to Oxford, Mississippi. That doesn't come up when you say Baton Rouge, Louisiana. Parents were sitting here this weekend saying the campus diversity feels so great. It feels like there's no segregation, and we want that for our kids because that's the real world. He goes on to say, I just hope my comment comes across respectful to Ole Miss. Let me interrupt.
0: It did not.
1: It will not. Sorry, Lane, but no, that comment will not come across.
0: I have no ties to Ole Miss.
1: In a respectful way.
0: The way that it came across.
1: He goes on to say, there are some things that I'm saying that are factual. They're not shots. The population of Baton Rouge is 51% black and 36% white. Oxford is 66% white, 26% black.
0: So you say all of that. Again, though, this never came. Did this ever come up while he was still the coach there?
1: Well, I was just saying, you were down the hallway, but I was just talking to Damian and Molly about this. You know, if Oxford, Mississippi was so bad, why did he take the job? And two, he was there for 6 years. He was the most powerful man in the state of Mississippi. Did he try to change this culture that he is now telling Vanity Fair that was so difficult for him to go out and get transfer portal guys or recruit kids? Because he was the man in charge. Did he try to change any of this?
0: Well, I hate that he paints it this way for a lot of different reasons. But how about this? What if I'm a black guy that decided to go and play for Lane in Oxford? Does that say that I don't care about social issues? I'm just saying. Why would you include this?
2: No, now what are you insinuating about the people that stayed there?
0: That's the whole point, and you're leaving way too much open to interpretation.
1: Yeah. Kiffin tells
2: them it wasn't a shot, though, Landrum. He doesn't want it to be a shot.
1: He tells the magazine he closes his eyes and pictures walking back onto the field that he called home for six seasons. There's a quote. "I don't know if I should make this analogy," he says, but of course he does because he can't resist throwing a little bit more fuel to the fire. Quote, "The fans are like, it's a breakup. And he goes to the girl we know who's considered by everyone outside the state to be a better girl. Now you're going back to like a big family reunion with a new girl. The spectacle will be great for TV ratings. The Lane Kiffin show is never dull." So he's basically saying that, you know, he dumped Ole Miss for a hotter looking chick that he's going to bring back to the family reunion.
2: Did he talk about someone in third person? Did he say the Lane Kiffin show part?
1: No, that part was the
2: actual. Oh, okay. I just would love to know that he talked about himself in the third person. Yeah, the Lane show.
1: No, the last part of the quote was, "Now you're going to be like a big family reunion with a new girl," end of quote. And then it was the actual magazine that said, "The spectacle will be great for TV ratings. The Lane Kiffin show is never dull."
2: I don't think I've ever wanted Ole Miss to win a football game more than
0: somebody just week three. Just texted in and said, "Shouldn't be that hard to convince your grandma if you have to." And then they give the homicide rates of Oxford versus Baton Rouge. Again, all of this avoided. You just don't include that in your sit down with Vanity Fair.
2: Yeah.
0: This is the first peep we've heard of it from Lane Kiffin. That's another problem I have.
1: Well, that's my problem. You were in charge of the program for 6 years.
0: You weren't there for a cup of coffee.
1: Okay, he says he had a problem with Ole Miss. Okay, I don't remember him going to the administration one time. Now, I will say this. I will give him credit for one thing. Him and Mike Leach both went to the steps of the state house in the state of Mississippi to get the state flag changed. Both of them were very instrumental in getting that changed. But outside of changing the name of the school because Ole Miss has all of these drums up the days of yesteryear and segregation and all these other things, I never heard Lane Kiffin mention that one time that was a problem. But now it is when he's in Baton Rouge.
2: Like you said, if it was that bad, why'd you work there and stay there for so long?
1: Yeah, why'd you take the job? You had the choice. You could have been in the SEC. It was either Arkansas or Ole Miss, and you took Ole Miss.
0: No, this will go over exactly like it did with all of us, and I think most of our listeners.
1: And in a sick way in his mind, I mean, he's

0: Why did his daughter enroll at the University of Mississippi, and why did his son enroll in Oxford High School?
1: That's my thing is portraying it that way. You're saying that whether black, white, Asian, that everyone is embracing this culture that is so rampant, apparently. A lot of interesting texts as well.
0: All right, Molly's Movie Minute's coming up next. She'll give us a review of the movie she watched last week. All that's straight ahead.

0: It is 12:45 here on Three Man Front. Each and every Monday, we assign a movie to Molly, and Molly goes and watches it. She has 6-7 days to watch it, digest it. And yes, that song is from the movie that Molly's about to review. This is Molly's Movie Minute.
1: It's time for Molly's Movie Minute. Cinematic insights with expert critiques and analysis. And now, let's journey through the world of film with Molly Robinson.
0: All right, Molly, Best in Show. That was the movie you watched.

0: ready to review.
1: It was. And yes, God does love a terrier. I used to have a terrier.
2: Did you?
1: A West Highland White Terrier. Mm-hmm. Little Westie dog.
0: We had a Wire Fox Terrier.
1: Okay.
2: Mm-hmm. What was their terrier's name?
1: Winky.
2: Winky.
1: Yes, Winky. Right. So I did some research because when I was watching this movie, I was kind of thinking to myself, oh, you know, maybe this is the first mockumentary I've seen. It's actually not. I did not realize it when I was little, but Surf's Up, the cartoon movie about the penguins that surf, is also a mockumentary technically.
2: Oh, okay.
1: Did not know that, but I loved that movie when I was a kid. But anyway, I loved following the different families and trainers with their dogs. The cast was awesome. I loved Catherine O'Hara and Eugene Levy. Like, their couple in the movie was hilarious. And the more that you found out about Cookie.
2: Yeah, God.
1: And he's just like, what? It's just so funny.
2: Cookie was a little...
1: Yeah.
3: She had a lot of friends.
2: A little wild back in the day,
3: she had
2: apparently.
3: A lot of friends.
1: Yes.
2: Now, my favorite part, though, is when they go and see her old high school love interest.
3: Yes.
1: At their house.
2: But his real job is a negotiator.
1: Yes. Yep.
2: And they're eating and he's talking about
3: They always jump.
2: little industry secret or something. They always jump.
1: They always jump.
2: But he talks about the gargoyles.
1: Yeah, she had dozens of boyfriends. Hundreds.
2: Yeah. Mm-hmm.
1: They were awesome. I didn't know that Jennifer Coolidge was in the movie until I started watching it.
3: Oh, yeah.
2: Jennifer Coolidge.
3: She's the one with the rich woman with the Jane Lynch.
2: Oh, yeah.
3: Jane Lynch is the trainer.
2: Stifler's mom.
3: Yeah.
1: Yes.
3: Yeah. Yeah.
1: We both love soup.
2: Yeah.
1: And the outdoors.
3: That's a good Jennifer Coolidge.
2: That's a very good one.
3: That's a good
1: one. You look like the 4th of July.
2: Oh, she's nailed it.
3: That's really, really good.
1: Thank you.
2: I think that was... Because who was it? Who was that married the billionaire, the Playboy centerfold? God bless her. And then we lost her.
1: Oh, I can see her name, but I can't think of it.
2: I felt like that was a shot.
1: It's like three names.
2: At those kind of marriages that were happening at the time the film was made. But
1: Anna Nicole Smith. Yes.
2: Yeah.
3: Okay. Yeah, they're definitely making fun. Yeah.
1: Yeah.
3: Making fun of something.
1: Like but that. She was hilarious. And then her trainer, and then they wound up like... being a thing, I guess.
2: Yeah.
3: Her and Jane Lynch.
2: That was the insinuation that was probably, that was going to happen. What was about his left feet, his two left feet that he had?
1: Well, he was like, I can't dance. I have two left feet, which is usually a joke, but he was actually being serious.
3: No, he really had
1: two left feet. And then it was funny when Cookie got hurt, but before like the final showing, I guess, and he had to go in there and replace Cookie.
2: Who's the actor that plays the one of the gay guys, one of the gay couples.
1: They were hilarious, by the
2: that
1: way.
2: That guy is hilarious.
1: They were so funny. You packed six kimonos for 48 hours. I need to change.
2: That was a really, really funny movie.
1: You go back and get her that busy bee right now.
2: Reading some of this, Eugene, he and producer Karen Murphy spent months attending and researching dog shows. They attended the annual Westminster Dog Show on which he based the movie's fictional Mayflower Dog Show.
1: Yes.
2: And the principal cast all had classes with their respective dogs and Erling Luke, an all-breed professional handler.
1: Wait, that's cute.
2: Yep. They compressed it into five intensive days of training and working with the dogs.
1: Well, I did say I love dogs, so I did love this movie. For that reason as well. I will be honest, and this is going to be a spoiler if you have not seen the movie. I was really pulling for the Bloodhound. I don't know why. The Bloodhound was adorable. When he won his group, I was so happy. But then I was also happy. But when Winky won, I was like, okay, like that, I'm okay with that, you know? But part of me, like, I had a special place in my heart for the Bloodhound. He was just really cute.
2: Best in Show was shot on Super 16 millimeter film.
1: Oh.
2: Mostly done with handhelds.
1: I think my favorite...
3: That makes a lot of sense. Okay.
1: ...character in this movie was the announcer.
2: Yes.
1: Buck Laughlin was his name in the movie.
3: It reminds me a lot, and I know it we talked about it, I think. And it, this movie obviously came out before, but it has a very like dodgeball feel to it, it like, where the commentators just aren't taking it seriously. Like they're trying to.
2: Well,
3: but
2: one of the commentators, of the commentators who is the guy from the UK, and he's very prim and proper.
1: Yes.
2: He's all into analysis on dogs, where you have other guy doing play by play, and that would be me. Is, hey, Landry, you're going to be. I've never done a dog show,
1: and that was Buck. Yes.
3: Yeah, because it was Fred Willard, right?
2: He's asking all the questions that you would ask.
1: Yes. And when Cookie runs by, he goes, oh, well, that handler, she looks familiar.
2: Oh, you caught that. So,
1: I did.
2: Best in show, you
1: I loved
2: say.
1: It. I gave it a 4. These have all been great movies.
3: Yeah, it's very. It's,
1: yeah.
3: Of all the mockumentary, I think that one, Spinal Tap is very good as well. But I think, I like this one a little more than Spinal Tap.
1: But, and like, again, I love dogs. So that just was the cherry on top for me.
2: That was solid.
3: Very quotable, yes.
1: Very good movie.
3: It is kind of interesting because I didn't think about it until you said, oh, yeah, that's Stifler's mom. A lot of people from this movie went to American Pie.
2: Yeah.
3: Kind of interesting. Very different movies, but it's kind of
1: interesting. See, I know her from Legally Blonde.
3: Okay, yeah.
1: The Bend and Snap.
3: Yeah, Paige loves Jennifer Coolidge because she's in the White Lotus show on HBO.
1: Yeah, she
3: as well.
1: Is.
3: Yeah, mm-hmm. She's very good. Mm. And we have her in the studio with us today, apparently.
1: Yeah.
2: Yes, we do. That was really good.
1: Thank you.
2: Impression.
1: I can do I can't do very many impressions, but that's one of them I can do.
2: That's a good one.
1: Thank you.
2: Can you do an impression of an Ole Miss fan right now after reading all these comments from
1: No, I don't think I'm going to do that.
2: To start with something refined.
4: It's just, I've been inundated, as you can imagine, from people across the nation. Oh man, it's gonna be something else.
3: Grab your popcorn, as Lane Kiffin would say, right?
4: Yeah. I just want to remind everybody what Lane Kiffin, remember him saying that I needed Ole Miss and Ole Miss, I needed Ole Miss more than Ole Miss needed me.
2: Hmm. So he caved in to racism. Is that what he's saying? He embraced racism.
4: No, remember he was.
2: I don't know. I'm just trying to.
3: No, I know. There's a lot of there's a lot of ways you could read into that.
4: All right, so you give it a 4.
1: Yes, I loved it.
4: You give it a 4. All right, Conrad, you got an assignment for her for next week. What
3: is it? Yes, we have a new movie for Molly, and we are doing this because they're actually rebooting this movie in...
4: Oh, a reboot this summer, huh?
3: 3 weeks, I think. It comes
4: 3 weeks.
3: Early June.
4: So okay. she can watch the original, and then she can go to the movie theater
3: Correct.
4: And watch the new one, and then report on both of them.
2: Absolutely. Can I get a new Porky?
3: So, no, it is not...
4: What kind of horror movie? Is this Chainsaw Massacre?
1: No, not doing a horror movie.
3: It is not Chainsaw Massacre, even though they have remade that one.
4: Is this a scary movie?
3: It is not a scary movie.
2: Ah!
1: Thank goodness.
3: You're going to love this one, Molly. It's Masters of the Universe.
1: Masters of...
2: The Power of Grayskull!
3: That's right. So I watched this movie a couple of years ago when I had our old friend Matt McLaren suggested it for me. No. It is a live-action take on a cartoon, Molly.
1: Okay.
3: It's a live-action take on it.
2: Yeah, you get to see a guy with some big muscles.
1: From 1987?
3: Correct. That would be it.
4: Yes.
2: Is this Dolph?
3: Yes, Dolph Lundgren. Yes.
4: Oh, yeah.
3: Yes,
2: you'll
3: he
2: like
3: is
2: him in this
3: the
2: one.
3: Star of this film.
1: Okay.
3: But it is a cult classic to some. So if you enjoy it, then you can go check out the reboot when it comes out in June. Me and Paige went to the movies recently, and I saw that they were remaking this, and I went, why? And I guess there are
4: Wait, now you just gave her the indication that it's a bad movie.
3: Yeah. No, it's not.
1: Thanks, Conrad.
3: No, it's because the original is so good that they don't need
2: people
3: to remake
2: like Molly
3: it.
2: Don't realize there was a first bad one, and so they are duped, and they go pay their money, and they at least break even on the production.
3: It has some redeeming qualities. It's very nostalgic for.
2: Was the tiger real in that
3: people.
2: One?
3: Sure.
1: Masters of the Universe from 1987.
3: Yeah.
1: Okay.
3: So we'll see what you think of that one next Monday.
1: Courtney Cox is in it.
3: Yes, she is.
2: Yeah.
3: Mountain Brook's own. That's right.
2: Yeah.
3: I forgot about that. She is.
1: Hey, Monica. She's from Friends, you know?
2: Yeah.
1: Yeah, okay.
2: Yeah. She went to Shades Valley, though, right?
3: Did she? I assume she was born in Mountain Brook, right? Or grew up in Mountain Brook?
2: Yeah.
1: I think so.
3: My mom went to Shades Valley.
2: Hmm.
4: So one of the stories we've been following this morning, obviously in the last hour, we've been talking about Lane Kiffin's bombshell interview with Vanity Fair, which will continue to have a lot of conversation over the course of the next few months, leading into the first SEC game of the year for both LSU and Ole Miss in Oxford, is the situation with Ahmad Hardy at the University of Missouri. He was shot over the weekend, and On3 is reporting that the incident took place in Laurel, Mississippi. Now, if you're not familiar with the state of Mississippi, Laurel is about halfway in between Meridian and Hattiesburg on I-55. So Laurel, Mississippi, the police department is investigating the situation that took place over the weekend. So we'll keep you updated if there's any more information on that. 1:30, we'll do Conrad's Curiosity Crate. We'll get back to your text messages and your phone calls on this Reaction Monday.
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14: You ever wonder why the same cold virus makes some people so sick and others not sick at all? Well, according to an interesting new study out of Yale School of Medicine, one key factor is how quickly the cells in their noses, called nasal cells, respond to the virus and contain it. It's called the interferon response, and it can vary for different people. Now, when that response gets inhibited, it can trigger a different reaction, which leads to excessive mucus production and inflammation. In other words, a cold that is a lot more miserable. Of course, there are other factors at play: your genetics, any underlying conditions, immunity from vaccinations or previous infections. If you are trying really hard not to get sick, high-quality masks, they can be very effective. Also, good old-fashioned hand washing. And remember not to touch your face. I'm Dr. Sanjay Gupta, helping you live a better life.
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0: 1 o'clock here on Three Man Front. Some stories that we're following started off with some unsettling news. Not good news. Missouri running back, star All-SEC running back Ahmad Hardy, the victim of a shooting in the early hours in the state of Mississippi. It's now being reported Laurel, Mississippi, might have been where the incident took place, at a biker bar where you had several rappers performing, according to folks there with the local police department and even eyewitness accounts, that after the concert had wrapped up, there was a melee, shots rang out, and you had a couple of victims. You have persons who have been brought into custody, Conrad, and are being asking questions. But the biggest point in all of this is apparently Ahmad Hardy, at least as far as life-threatening injuries, seems to be doing well.
1: Yes. So this is the story from the Laurel Leader Call, which is a local publication there in Mississippi. I'll just read the story verbatim. It says, quote, "A shooting at a concert at the Kamikaze Biker Club on Masonite Drive in Laurel left Mississippi native and All-SEC Missouri running back Ahmad Hardy wounded. The shooting took place around 2 a.m. Sunday as the establishment was closing after an outdoor rap concert had ended. Laurel Police Department Sergeant Macon Davis described the scene as, quote, a melee. There had been a scheduled concert there of some rappers, or maybe a couple of different rappers, according to Davis. It drew a large crowd, and then gunshots rang out at the end. According to Department Sergeant Davis, he said that they had two confirmed victims, with Hardy being one of them. He added that they then found a third confirmed victim. It reiterates that Ahmad Hardy is in stable condition. And it says three 19-year-old suspects from Laurel have been brought in for questioning by the LPD and are listed as on hold for another agency. So hopefully these are the people responsible and they have already managed to take them into captivity, and we'll get that sorted out there. But yes, as Landry mentioned, the good news is that Ahmad Hardy seems to be stable. We're not sure about the status of the other victims as of this moment either, but we will continue to update you as we find out more information, because it's been a slow trickle of information ever since the story broke out this morning. This is kind of the biggest update that we've had so far today.
0: Text line is open, 205-834-9450. A lot of your text coming in, not only on that, but also Lane Kiffin. He is in the news once again, Pat, and much to the chagrin, I think, of Ole Miss fans and maybe just some SEC fans.
2: Yeah, in an interview, we told you about a week or so ago that Vanity Fair was in Baton Rouge doing a photo shoot with Lane Kiffin. Well, it was also attached with an article about Lane Kiffin taking the job from Ole Miss. And there is one specific section in which he details one of the reasons why he left Ole Miss for LSU. And it says that you know, basically, he was talking to people that he was trying to recruit, and some of those people would say, "Hey, coach, we really like you, but my grandparents aren't letting me move to Oxford, Mississippi." Kiffin says, "That just doesn't come up when you say Baton Rouge, Louisiana. Parents were sitting in here this weekend saying the campus's diversity feels so great. It feels like there's no segregation," end of quote. So that has, needless to say, upset a good bit of people. And if you want to go and you can read the story of Vanity Fair and you can draw your own conclusions, but there are definitely some quotes from people that have businesses in Oxford, Mississippi, that give their obviously opinion on Lane Kiffin and the whole situation. But also want to point to one other thing he said about how he closes his eyes and pictures walking back into the field he called home for six seasons. This is a direct quote. Now, he says, "I don't know if I should make this analogy. The fans are like, it's a breakup. And he goes to the girl we know, who's considered by everyone outside the state to be a better girl. Now you're going back to like a big family reunion with a new girl." End of quote.
0: I mean, even with those comments, could have done without that. You could have been more eloquent and how you phrased it. I would understand if you were bitter if Ole Miss ran you out of there. But you got everything you wanted, leaving everybody else and whatever happened to them in your wake. And now, after being in place at your new thing, you're getting everything that you want. You got your way. Now we're going to do a tell-all interview, and we're going to portray Oxford, Mississippi, and that Ole Miss campus like it's 1960.
1: Yeah, they gave him a chance to salvage his career after he went to FAU and was trying to rebuild his image and everything and get back into the good graces of being a head coach and getting back into the SEC. And they put up a lot for a number of years with Lane. But I guess some people burn bridges on the way out, and even when you're the bad guy already, just more of what we know from Lane.
0: Jimmy Ramia texts into the show, 205-834-9450. He said, "I've had it with Lame quitting. I appreciate what he did for Ole Miss, but he's gone and continues to try and burn down our program. I'm sick of the childish behavior. Someone will plant his butt under the 50-yard line. He can stay in red stick, and I hope they fire him from there. This will probably be a very violent game. It might need to be players in an empty stadium for his safety." Played in an empty stadium for his safety. He said, "Ole Miss has probably done more to combat racial accusations than any other of the SEC schools. We banned the Confederate flag, not playing Dixie or Dixie with love, no mascot, removal of the Confederate soldier statue. I'd not be in favor of changing Ole Miss or Rebels. I've had enough of Lame, wish nothing but losses in his future. We gave him everything he wanted, and he's acting like a child." Thank you, Jimmy. Cliff Hembry, "Lane Kiffin is a POS. This is ridiculous. University of Mississippi, Ole Miss student population. They lost the entire male population during the Civil War, protecting states' rights against the war of Northern aggression. He is ridiculous. Go Rebels." Just going through. Collins brings this up. Does Lane Kiffin know why LSU is called the Tigers?
2: Yeah, for those that do not know this or know your history, LSU adopted the name Tigers back in 1896. It was inspired by the Tiger Rifles, which was famous for their fierce fighting.
0: The Louisiana Tigers.
2: And guess what war they were fighting in?
0: That was the Civil War.
2: That would be the Civil War.
0: Under the leadership of one General Robert E. Lee, I believe.
2: So I guess maybe Lane doesn't know his history, maybe?
0: Dan says, "Even as a Bama fan, I love the Ole Miss campus. Probably my favorite. Lane is lame." Some of these I can't read, but we appreciate them. 205-834-9450. Fat Joe says, "My daughter graduated from Ole Miss. I've been down to LSU multiple times. There's no difference." He says segregation is going to be everywhere. This from another listener. "One thing about he's leaving the best-looking women in the SEC, the Ole Miss girls are killer." From one of our listeners. Thank you. Appreciated that. Somebody did bring up, if Lane is all into diversity, why does he have a type? Why does he not date girls other than blondes? I think it's all fair at this point.
1: Yeah.
0: Let's get to your phone calls. 800-239-WJOX. Jay wants to chime in. Hey, Jay.
3: What's up, fellas? I was telling Conrad before you guys brought me on, like, yeah, our parents, because, like, my parents were born in 1940, and, like, they still remember that time and whatever. And, like, I do remember as a kid, you know, Ole Miss used to have the Confederate flags on the shoulder pads and stuff like that. They used to tell us, oh, that's a bad school, you know, this, that, and the other. But my whole thing with it, you know, if that was a real big issue while Lane was there, why didn't he tackle that problem while he was there?
2: Bingo.
3: Set a way for him to leave.
2: Correct.
3: You know what I mean? It's like, because if it really needed to be some change, you was the head winning head coach. You could have made some change while you was there. And also telling Conrad, it's almost like that person you break up with, you're going on to live your life. But little do you know, this person going around telling all kind of stuff about you. You don't even know because you're living your life. You know what I mean? And then kind of find out, you know, and the reason why I say that, because he's going to be going around these different people's houses, you know, recruiting and stuff like that. I don't know if they even do that anymore because of NIL, but still, you know what I mean? He's still going to, he's basically telling me he's going to be putting it out there to these other recruits. You don't want to go over there. They racist. And, you know, we had a big racial problem. They segregated. You know, they can't even drink out of the same water fountains. You know, Craig, you know.
0: You nailed it. Like you just that. Nailed it, Jay. He is absolutely, yeah. he's saying this. I'm not doing it as a slight. I'm not trying to ding the Ole Miss program, but 100% he's using this in his recruiting cell.
3: Yeah, I'm just used to dealing with people like that. Like, you go live your life, and then they want to do all this crazy stuff while you're not looking, and that's how Lane is coming off, and it's kind of like, dude, it's really kind of unprofessional. It's kind of, it's like some sleazeball type of stuff, man. Like, you know what I mean? You're going to LSU, you don't need that. I mean, you have the whole state of Louisiana and the whole Mississippi Delta to recruit from, and it's LSU. Like, you don't need to even do that. You don't even say nothing.
0: No.
3: Just go and recruit. You don't need to say jack.
0: That's it. You said a lot there, Jay. Thank you for the phone call.
2: Well, I think Jay said it best. He was there 6 years. And I said it last time, and I'll continue to say that. Him and Mike Leach both, they were very instrumental in going to the State House in Jackson, Mississippi, to get them to change the state flag to what it is today, which is a magnolia. Because obviously it had, obviously, Confederate overtones, the previous flag in the state of Mississippi. So he was very instrumental, him and Mike Leach both, very outspoken, got their weight behind the program to try to change the flag, and it helped, and it got it changed. But for 6 years, he was the head coach of the Ole Miss Rebels, and not one single time did I hear Lane Kiffin bemoan about the name Ole Miss or all this inherent problems, because how many contract extensions did he sign at Ole Miss during that time frame? He brought his whole family to Oxford, Mississippi.
0: Oh, well, how many T-shirts did he wear that said, come to the SIP if you can embrace all the racism?
2: Yeah. I mean, listen, we're in the Southeastern Conference. I mean, you can't go to any campus and not find, obviously, something that we're not proud of in the past. In our history.
0: By the way, you can go to any part of this country and find something they're not proud of.
2: No, you're absolutely right. You know, I know some folks have had issues with Colonel Reb on the side of Ole Miss helmets. They changed that.
0: Yeah.
2: Obviously, Tommy Tuberville, when he was the head coach at Ole Miss, did not want the Confederate battle flag to be displayed, and they changed it. Remember, it was the M design that looked very similar to the flag, but it was not the so-called rebel flag. I mean, my goodness gracious, back in 1962 at the Gator Bowl, the University of Florida put a Confederate flag on the side of their helmet when they played Penn State and beat them 17-7. So, I mean.
0: Was that like the Dukes of Hazzard look?
2: Oh, yeah.
0: The orange helmet with the.
2: No, it was not the orange helmet. It was this one right here, Landrum. That was it.
0: Oh, wow. Not leaving that one open to interpretation.
2: Nope. Head coach of the Florida Gators back then, that was Ray Graves, because it was going up against a Yankee school, going up against Penn State. And they beat them 17-7. But he wanted to say, hey, this is what we think of that part of the world, I guess.
0: So how long before we get somebody that does work for Ole Miss that covers the Ole Miss program, where they sit down and they have to have the sit down with Trinidad Chambliss, asking him to document and explain his time there at Ole Miss and his experience, the segregation that Lane Kiffin is alluding to?
2: I don't think you're going to hear much from Trinidad Chambliss. I think Chambliss said his part with Chris Lowe about a week ago, in which he obviously had good things to say about Lane Kiffin because Lane Kiffin brought him there. But he stayed at Ole Miss.
0: Read it again, his comment. because we have people texting in, like this listener, and I'm going to read it. It said, but did Lane say anything about Ole Miss being racist, or did he say that some recruits' grandparents didn't want them going to Ole Miss because of the past?
2: Okay, so this very first part is from the writer of the article, okay? And then I will say when it's a direct quote from Lane Kiffin. The writer, in explaining his decision to leave Ole Miss for LSU, Lane Kiffin seems willing to invoke Ole Miss's struggles to distance itself from symbols like the Confederate flag, Colonel Rebel, and the nickname Ole Miss itself. When he was coaching there, Kiffin says top recruits would tell him, here's quotation marks, hey, coach, we really like you, but my grandparents aren't letting me move to Oxford, Mississippi. That doesn't come up when you say Baton Rouge, Louisiana. Parents were sitting here this weekend saying the campus's diversity feels so great, it feels like there's no segregation, end of quote.
0: So, no, he didn't call them racist, but I think you could interpret that if you chose to, or by listening to that, it leaves it open to interpretation. So there's still apparently a lot of it going on. If he felt the need to...
1: He would lead you to believe that.
0: Put it out there?
1: Or he would, that's what he's insinuating, it seems.
2: I mean, why would you give the quote to the magazine?
0: Why don't you just follow it up with, I'm not saying it's that way now. No, it's a very open campus. But dispelling whatever from the past with a few of the recruits, because it obviously wasn't all of the recruits, because I can look and see.
1: No, they were a very talented football program, but you can also go back and say, okay, well, this is a decision that you've made in the last handful of months, and if these are the comments you're making, that is an insinuation that it is something that was impacting you before you left, so it's still going on.
2: We will get back to your text messages. Also, at the bottom of the hour, we'll do Conrad's Curiosity Crate. 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
11: What are the chances you are listening to this while drinking a nice hot cup of coffee? If so, don't let me stop you. For years, we've been reporting on the health benefits of coffee, and that's not going to stop today. A new study, this one out of Harvard School of Public Health, found that coffee and tea could help lower your risk of developing dementia. People who enjoyed 1 to 3 caffeinated cups a day saw the biggest impact. In addition to the caffeine, coffee contains hundreds of bioactive compounds that can influence inflammation, glucose metabolism, vascular function, and oxidative stress. It's also possible coffee drinkers might be doing other things that keep them healthy. Eating a more balanced diet, getting plenty of exercise, sleep, not smoking, or drinking too much alcohol. And finally, staying socially active. I'm Dr. Sanjay Gupta, helping you live a better life.
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0: NIL coming to college volleyball. Nebraska, one of the four teams set for a TV exhibition, AT&T Stadium, coming up in August. You get Florida, Nebraska, Penn State, SMU, all participating. Molly in Spikes Under the Lights, August 27th. Two semifinals followed by a final, all played in the best of three set format. Mm-hmm. To fit the three-hour broadcast window, I'm guessing they're going to stagger some of the starts. Semifinal matchups and broadcast details will be announced later, but $1 million is on the line.
1: Yeah, largest purse ever for women's college athletics. Now, these matches will not go towards the regular season. It's more of like an exhibition type of thing, but $1 million.
0: But we're getting paid.
1: $1 million. That's right.
0: Getting paid, right? 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That's where you go. Whether it's a serpentine belt, got to get one of those for my wife's car, or whether it's a lot of little things for my truck, it's an older model truck, they can handle that as well. But first and foremost, The Garage, it starts with the people, the service that they provide. 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They're in Pelham because they take care of folks. Five-star ratings across the board. 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Bob is the owner. 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They're going to walk into a clean, professional lobby, be treated with the utmost respect. TheGarageInPelham.com. 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Always tell them Landrum from Jock sent you.

0: Where's the Obama statue?
1: I've never been to Puerto Rico. I've flown over Puerto Rico.
0: I'm going next month.
1: You're going to Puerto Rico?
0: Mm-hmm.
1: There you go. Well, go get your picture taken at the Barack Obama statue. So that song,
2: it's
1: apparently
2: a pretty good song.
1: You like that song?
2: I like that. I'd listen to that. See if I got it on Apple Music after the show.
0: That's something for you to roller skate to.
1: That apparently is like a very annoying social media fad right now, this song.
0: It seems like it'd be a sitcom.
1: It does, doesn't it?
0: Mm-hmm.
1: So like Fuller House.
0: This is the
1: house.
0: Opening credits right here.
1: Like Full
0: yeah.
1: House.
0: Dad comes in. There's the star of our show. There's those mischievous kids. And a loving wife who probably drinks a lot.
1: And it's so funny because it's like the hot thing on social media right now. And it kind of in cooperation with the fact that on Friday we got the Puerto Rico Bowl. Don't you find that kind of interesting how mm-hmm. that song is climbing the charts? But meanwhile, you know, you got a bowl game.
0: Who knew that college football bowl season had its finger on the pulse of America?
1: So I went back and I did a little research on college games that have been played in the Caribbean. So there were 7 bowl games played in Cuba from 1907 to 1946. Most of the time, they were matchups with a Cuban college or university and an American university that had a football team. Now, back in 1937, Auburn played in the Bacardi Bowl.
0: Against Villanova?
1: Against Villanova. And what makes that game so historic is that it marked the first time in college football history that 2 American universities played outside the United States of America in a football game. Auburn and Villanova. Isn't that cool?
0: It was cool.
1: Game was tied 7-7. That's the way it ended. Auburn finished the year 7.
0: Cuba was cool back then.
1: And 2. Auburn finished 13th in the country that year, 1937. How about that? Bacardi Bowl. So there were 7 games in Cuba.
0: Can I just ask this real quick?
1: Mm-hmm.
0: Did they fly or take a boat? Do we know?
1: I would assume it was a boat.
0: Okay.
1: But I could be wrong. So 7 games were played in Cuba. 9 games have been played in the Bahamas. 9. And by the way, UAB's played in 2 of those 9 in the Bahamas. They're in Nassau. So when the Puerto Rican Bowl comes together later this football season, it will mark the 17th time that a bowl game has been played in the Caribbean.
0: All right, finding some info on Auburn. Apparently, because really cool. David Housel had done a write-up.
1: On that game?
0: Of
1: on
0: that
1: the Bacardi
0: game?
1: Bowl?
0: Yeah, it was the first plane trip. The first plane trip was actually made in 1952. So Auburn did not travel by plane until 1952.
1: So it was by boat then.
0: So it said cross-country trips in the 30s. They used the train. But apparently, yeah, they had to practice on the deck of the ship.
1: Hmm.
0: Actually had a walkthrough on the deck of the
3: That's
0: ship.
3: That's cool.
1: Yeah.
3: It would have been even cooler if the winning coach had a bunch of rum just dumped on him.
0: Mm-hmm. Yes.
3: But I don't think that happened.
1: I'm sure they consumed a great bit.
0: Was young Fidel Castro in the stands?
1: No, but the here's a little fun fact about that game. The president of Cuba at the time, he almost did not allow the game to be played because they did not have enough pictures of him in the stadium.
2: Yeah. Classic.
1: Yeah. But he is the guy that Fidel Castro overthrew.
3: Hmm.
1: Years later. How about that?
0: Huh.
1: About 15,000 to 18,000 people showed up for the game. Yeah. Auburn against Villanova, 1937. So 7 games have been played in Cuba. 9 have been played in the Bahamas. And now Puerto Rico will be the next Caribbean island. Now, I did see that in St. Croix, now this was not a Power 4, but an HBCU lower division teams,
0: yeah.
1: They played in St. Croix, I think last year, but not a Power 4.
3: That's cool.
1: Yeah.
2: Sorry, I found the song on my phone.
1: So did you download it?
2: Yeah, absolutely.
1: As we're going out of break, can we hear it one more time from the beginning? This is awesome.
0: I like when he's talking about going to Puerto Rico with his Mio.
1: I like it because there's slot machines at the bus station.
0: This is the beginning of the sitcom starring Conrad. He's lacing up roller skates right now.
1: Yes.
0: Now he's out the door. Lunge out the door. Conrico.

0: Go ahead, Conrad. See Conrad moving his head.
1: Make noise.
2: It's just a nice, relaxing song.
0: You play it on the beach,
2: Barack Obama statue.
1: That's how we imagine you roller skating to this song right now. Swaying, you got your little halter top, hair blowing in the wind. Yep, clapping your hands just like that. A little side to side.
2: Wave at all the neighbors?
1: Yeah. Oh, there's Danny. Hey, Sheila.
2: This is great. I love this. I'm going to listen to this at the beach. This is going to be my song at the beach this weekend. People will be real confused.
1: I'm not going to lie, it's kind of growing on me too.
2: It's already got 50,000 streams on Spotify, so it's only going up from here.
0: All right, coming up next.
1: You stay on this level right here, right now.
0: Yep.
2: Now it's about to get bad.
0: Yeah, we're going to blindfold him and we're going to let him fondle stuff. That's next on Three Man Front.
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0: It is 1:36. Welcome back in. This is Three Man Front on Jocks. Damian Mitchell joins us now. Part
1: What's
0: of the
1: up,
0: fun
1: Dave?
0: And frivolity that we have going on Mondays.
2: Fellas.
1: Buddy.
2: How's everything going?
1: Good.
0: You know, it doesn't smell as bad in here as it did last week at this time.
2: Well, that's good. That's good. For now.
1: Nothing that's been canned or salted.
2: Okay.
0: Yeah, if you're new to this, what we do on Mondays, we blindfold Conrad. We've got this beautiful box, if you're watching on YouTube, that was very creatively decorated by Molly Robinson.
1: Very patriotic.
0: Very much so. And so what happens is he's behind the crate. We put three items in the crate. He gets to touch, massage, fondle, eat, smell, sniff, whatever.
1: Yeah.
0: As you witnessed last week, he decided to sniff a listener's underwear that was sent into the show.
1: He did.
0: That was his choice.
1: He was blindfolded.
0: Yep.
1: He had no idea what he was going to be smelling, but
0: yep.
1: Heard it came back to him this weekend. That was a topic of conversation, apparently, with a family gathering.
0: Yes. All right. So Molly is getting him. He is being sequestered as we speak in a production room, and she will blindfold him, and she will bring him into the studio, and we've got three items, and we are just moments away. The anticipation in the other room. How are you feeling this week, D?
2: Confident. I think he'll get 2 out of 3 today.
0: Last week he hit it out of the park.
2: He did.
0: He got 3 out of 3.
2: And, you know, they were unique.
0: And he got 2 bonus points.
2: He did. Well, you know, it's... I'm confident he'll get 2 out of 3 today.
0: 2 out of 3?
2: 2 out of 3.
1: Nothing okay. I would recommend eating today, but you never know with that guy.
2: I hope not.
0: Yeah, you never know with him.
2: It's true. Sniffs just about anything. So...
0: Yep.
2: You know.
1: I thought I would just lead off with this text. What is wrong with Conrad? That's just it.
2: You know.
1: No context. Just what is wrong with Conrad?
2: Who knows?
0: It's taken her an awful long time to bring him literally what? Around the corner.
1: It should just be a few steps.
0: I don't.
1: It feels like this is taking a long time.
0: Yeah.
1: Long time to do.
0: Are y'all
1: so,
0: okay?
1: Dave, are you still engaged?
2: I am.
1: All right, good.
2: 31
1: Let's
2: days.
1: Make some small talk.
2: Yeah, I'm 31 days away from marriage.
1: Yeah.
2: My brother. So, yeah, it's good. It's coming along.
1: It's great.
2: Yeah. Time flies.
1: You saying yes to everything?
2: Pretty much.
1: That's good.
2: Pretty much.
1: She doesn't really want your opinion on those flowers.
2: No.
1: She's trying to be nice to include you.
2: Correct. But her ideas are usually spot on. And I just, you know, I'm there.
1: It's a good idea. All right. Our prisoner is here. There's Conrad. Conrad.
3: Hello.
1: Hey.
3: How we doing?
1: You ready?
3: I guess. Do I have to eat anything this week?
1: No. Unless you choose to.
3: Unless I choose to?
0: Well, man, you never know with you. You didn't have to sniff some stranger's underwear last week, but you did.
3: Wow. Not doing that again this week. I paid for that one.
0: Which, that was a fun conversation during Mother's Day.
3: It got brought up, unfortunately.
2: I can imagine so.
0: Yeah.
2: I can imagine so.
1: How did you bring it down? How'd you stomp it out?
3: I said Pat and Landrum made me do it.
1: And of course you did.
3: They held me down against my will and made me do it.
0: Yeah.
1: Such a pud.
0: As YouTube shows a completely different story than what happened.
3: That's talking mentally.
0: All right. Item number one going into the crate as we speak. Oh, yeah. Sorry. Do the open, Damon. Go.
4: He's got the guts, but does he have the tactile intuition? It's time to reach in, get weird, and pray it doesn't bite back.

0: not bra. That's definitely what it feels
1: like.
0: Is that your guess? It feels like two shells, and then there's a long string connecting them. Yeah, this has got to be a coconut bra. There's no way this is not a coconut
2: Please drop the item. Put your hands away from the table.
0: That was a coconut bra. I'm not going to smell it.
3: Looks like the confidence is high.
0: I mean, I feel like it's either that or two armadillo shells tied together with a rope. And I don't think it's that. I guess it could be that.
2: You never know.
0: It's definitely a coconut bra.
2: Yeah.
0: Feel really good about that one.
2: Yeah.
1: All right, Conrad. Go for the next
2: sport.
1: One.
2: Hang on once. Okay.
0: I can't smell any of the items yet, so I'd say that's a good sign. What is okay? What? Feels like a. Are you holding one end of it?
2: Yes.
0: It's like a bone. Ah! What was that? Are those firecrackers? What is that?
2: Do you like to guess what the item is that I brought you?
0: Is that a bug zapper? What? What? That kind of hurt. What was that?
1: Is that your guess?
0: It's either a bug zapper or fire. Like a, I don't know what that would be with firecrackers, though. I'm guessing bug zapper. That's got to be a bug zapper. I didn't like that one.
2: God, I hope we got that on. We got it.
0: That scared the crap out of me.
1: All right, Molly is putting the next.
0: That definitely shocked me. That's got to be a bug zapper.
1: All right, so Molly has put the final item in the crate for today. So go ahead, Conrad.
0: I'm scared. Is this one going to hurt me too? Oh, this one's heavy.
3: Oh, yeah.
0: What?
2: Unsettling. Oh, yeah.
0: Now I'm scared all these things are going to hurt me. Okay. What? I don't like the Damien's making some bad noises back there. All right, so it's like a... Well, that's not what I thought it was. Okay, so it's like half of a bowl.
1: There's something in the bowl.
0: Oh, there's something in the bowl. Oh, no, okay. Yeah, there's something. Yeah, there is something in the bowl. I was like, oh, it's just a bowl? This is a good one. Okay, I don't smell... I mean, there's something wet and slimy in the bowl, so I feel like we're going back to like the beef hearts route or something. What? I don't want to pick it up, but I'm going to have to. Oh, okay, so it's individual. They're not that large. It's some sort of meat, though. But I can't smell.
1: Pick one up and smell it.
0: I got some on my leg.
2: You got it on me.
0: It doesn't smell like anything. That's weird. What doesn't...
3: It's actually pretty good.
0: It doesn't smell.
3: It's good.
0: But it tastes like a... I don't know, like a tiny...
3: You tasted it?
0: No. It feels like a... Like a tiny pork chop or something, or like a... But it's got that slimy texture to it. It just doesn't... I mean, it's meat. It feels like raw meat, but it's not... But it's tiny pieces of it. One side almost feels like it has seasoning on it. Like it's a little rough or like sandpapery. It's kind of sandpapery. The other side feels like raw meat. It's in a bowl. It got juices all over the place.
3: Oh, yeah.
0: But it doesn't smell like anything. What doesn't smell? That the nose odor is really throwing me off on this one. Apparently it's something hilarious. Okay. I'm going to use my question because I haven't used one in like weeks. Is this something that would be served at a restaurant?
3: Cooked.
1: Hey, cooked. It could be.
3: Oh, yeah.
1: It could be.
0: Okay, I'm going back because I guessed this a few weeks ago. I'm going back. I think it's the bull testicles.
2: Oh.
0: Like, that's
2: yeah.
0: I'm going with
2: yeah.
0: that.
2: Yeah.
0: Because you wouldn't see it at a restaurant.
2: I wasn't responding to you. But no, Pat, that totally makes sense.
1: Yeah.
0: So.
1: All right, you got to give us a guess. Because we got to go to
0: bull testicles.
1: All right.
0: That's what I'm going
1: for. All right,
0: for.
1: So what's your. All right,
2: bull
1: wait.
2: Bull testicles?
0: I don't know what they smell.

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1: Closing time. 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
2: We're just moments away from revealing to Conrad the three items in which he put his hands all over momentarily.
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0: I love our listeners. First of all, Pat, Randy has texted in. He says, I raise cattle. If Comrade needs to know what bull balls smell like, I can hook him up.
4: Yes. Yes.
5: I just don't.
0: That was one of his guests, was bull testing.
2: All right, so let's get music, Maestro. Let's go ahead and do the reveal here. Let's see the first item.
5: Puerto Rico.
2: That is being.
0: It kind of goes along with a tropical.
5: Yeah, the first one theme. I definitely got right.
2: All right, so go ahead, take your blindfold off and take a gander.
5: Yeah. Coconut bra.
3: Oh, yeah.
5: Nailed that one.
2: So last week you sniffed panties.
5: I'm not smelling those.
2: This week you weren't going
0: to try that on?
5: Did y'all procure these, or were these sent in by a lovely listener?
2: No, those were procured. Those were not sent in by a listener.
5: Okay.
2: All right. Put your mask on.
5: Okay. So one and one.
2: So that means you're four for four. He's in a little bit of streak here.
3: Hot streak.
0: All right.
2: So
5: what about that doesn't include one. All my bonus points.
2: So the next one. Go ahead.
5: Can I take it off?
0: No.
2: Really? No. Go ahead and feel it one more time.
5: No, I'm not doing that again. It shocked me. Okay, yeah, it's a bug zapper. Yep.
3: There you go.
5: One more time. Saw that one coming.
0: Just do it one more time.
2: Just do it one more time. Hit it. Hit it.
5: I don't like that.
2: All right, so the final item, Molly will now put those items. Great.
0: I'm going to leave this in here for the studio. It's
2: okay, insane. Now, before you, but you've already guessed.
5: Yes.
2: All right, so go ahead, and I want you to take one and at least, I'm going to give you the opportunity if you want to taste it.
5: No, I'm good. I don't like that I can't smell it. That makes me think it's going to be something rancid.
3: That's the best.
2: How can something be rancid?
0: If it doesn't smell.
5: I don't know what kind of weird thing y'all cooked up in a laboratory and put in this box. But
2: no, nobody cooked up anything. Just go ahead, you're right, it's raw. Feel on it one more time.
0: Feel on it.
5: Okay. Yeah, see.
2: Take it out.
5: It's so wet.
3: Huh.
5: It's like real juicy.
3: Interesting.
5: No, I'm not tasting it. I'm not doing it. Not doing it. Pat's moving away from me when I opened the box or pulled out of the box. It must be something awful. Can I look at it now?
2: All right, go ahead.
0: Go ahead.
5: I'm not going to like what I see.
2: Go ahead, take the ball out.
5: What?
2: It was not bull testicles,
5: by
2: the way.
5: No, it's not. Are these what I think they are?
2: What do you think they are? You thought they were bull testicles. What are they?
5: I don't know.
3: The thud that it made when it hit the bottom of the bowl.
5: I don't know what I'm looking at.
0: What did you think you were looking at?
3: It's actually a
0: good
3: thing.
0: You're afraid to say it.
5: I thought I was looking at, well, they're not tampons, but like, what are they? If they're not tampons, what are they?
3: I don't know if there's another name for it.
2: They are tampons.
5: They are tampons. Okay.
6: They are tampons.
5: They are. Okay. Well, those aren't, you know, never mind. I wasn't going to say that.
6: With the strings cut off.
5: Okay. They're just real swollen from the water. I'm just saying the ones that I've seen are skinnier than that. Yeah, exactly. Okay, yeah. So they're swollen tampons. Okay.
3: Yeah.
5: That's why they didn't smell like anything. Now, Pat, if I had eaten one of those,
2: I just gave you the option.
5: If I had taken your advice and I had taken a nibble out of a tampon.
2: That wasn't advice. That was a question.
5: That would have been the end of the segment. That would have been a hit. I'm glad I stuck with my.
6: Unused, don't worry.
5: Okay, see, well.
3: I say obviously.
5: They're white, so yeah. I would have guessed that.
3: That'd been terrible.
5: If you had really gotten clever, you would have done the food coloring and really thrown me off and made me like vomit. But Boy. Yes, that's...
3: Y'all missed the gold mine.
2: Well,
5: I didn't have bowl of tampons on my bingo card for today, so good job, guys. Y'all definitely got me on that one.
2: All right, so his streak ended at, he got, what, 5 in a row?
3: Yeah.
2: Because he got 3 in a row last week.
3: Yeah.
2: You got the first 2 today.
3: Yeah. I said he'd be 2 for 3.
2: So, there you go.
3: Yeah.
5: Okay. Whew. Bowl of wet tampons.
0: You are moving up the standings. You're just like the Stallions. Just moving on.
3: Started off slow.
5: Thank you. I'm trying my best.
2: How's your hand after being shocked?
5: I'd actually, you know, it was more so just the surprise that I was getting shocked by something. It didn't hurt that much.
0: That could have disrupted your algorithm. You might be normal now.
2: Yeah.
5: No. Take more than that. You guys shocked me to the dome. That was good, though. That was good.
0: That's next week.
5: That was clever. Well, I won't be here next week, so I guess that's Molly.
0: No.
5: We've had some listeners that texted and said they would love to be a part of the crate in my absence. So maybe y'all can
0: have
5: some fun there.
0: Listeners want to be a part of the crate.
2: We keep telling them to send stuff in, more stuff. It's more the merrier.
0: Thanks for joining us today. Big show coming up tomorrow, live from Social Taco. You okay, sport?
5: Can we listen to the Puerto Rico song tomorrow?
0: Of course.
2: Yes.
0: Just for you. God is great. Have a wonderful rest of your Monday.
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11: A better life with Dr. Sanjay Gupta.
12: Across the country right now, at this very moment, there are probably arguments taking place about who's doing more of the housework, the homework, the shuttling of kids from this activity to that. It's true. By and large, women do more of this than men. But doesn't have to be that way. And if you and your spouse can level that playing field, it's going to make both of you and your kids happier. Psychologist Yelena Ketchmanovich says this might be how you get there. As hard as it might be at first, try to think of your partner like a teammate, not an adversary. Learn how to do some of the chores your partner does to get a better understanding of how much effort something takes. And finally, take the time to acknowledge what the other person is doing, and every now and then, even express your appreciation. That'll go a long way. I'm Dr. Sanjay Gupta, helping you live a better life.
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0: number comes up Georgia, but I'm from L.A. I'm sitting on my porch in L.A. Right now. You do know where L.A. is, right?
1: Been there once or twice, yes.
0: No, Lower Alabama.
1: That's what I mean. I've been there once or twice.
0: Now, you have been there more than that, because I've heard your commentary on Enterprise and Dothan and et cetera. But anyway, I live in the Wiregrass area when I'm sure. Not in Georgia. But I want to see how this thing is going to play out, because you take a person, a maverick like, say, Lane Kiffin, he'll use any tool in his toolbox.
1: So let me interpret what you're saying for those who may not be following it. You're saying you think he now will use what is happening in a number of states, especially Alabama, Mississippi, and it will be many more, Texas, of course, and you think he'll use that in recruiting?
0: Well, it's going to be very difficult, though, because the state of Louisiana, they was the one that really brought the case to the Supreme Court.
1: Right, right. So, I think you're right about that. I mean, that's a fair point. Hey, thanks, Asim. Let's talk again soon. Cat Daddy in South Carolina.
2: Big Ball, thanks for taking my call. I'm going to tell you, tell Lane Kiffin next time you talk to Lane Kiffin. Tell him this is 2026, not 1956, because his comments, I was like, has the man not learned? Things have changed in this world. Americans are not as racist as they used to be, and somebody needs to bring that question. And I don't want to get into politics, but just tell me one more thing about how my Gamecocks are going to come out good this year, Paul.
1: Your Gamecocks are going to come out well. I'm bullish on the Gamecocks. Thanks, Cat Daddy. Appreciate it very, very much. Coach Luther is up next. Good afternoon.
3: Good afternoon, Paul. Hope you're enjoying the this overcast Monday here in the state
1: Thank
3: of
1: you.
3: Alabama.
1: You bet.
3: A couple of things. One thing that I've noticed throughout today and those words of non-wisdom that Coach Lane Kiffin so gladly decided to throw out was, you have yet to say, I'm surprised he said this. And I don't think it surprised any of us.
1: No.
3: But the one thing that has surprised me a little bit is, where are all these Alabama fans that have cursed and wanted Coach Kiffin to be our next coach, and they want to dog the coach we have now that tries to do the right thing and tries to be up. But I don't see his backing very much from the Crimson and White. What about you?
1: No, yeah, I mean, you're right. I mean, there are a lot of the anti-DeBoer segment or the never-DeBoer segment loves Kiffin, and that seems to be the answer to all their problems. Thank you so much, Coach. Good to talk to you. Otis Shea is up next.
4: Hey, Mr. Feinbaum. Thank you for taking my call, as always. On a little bit of a happier note to try to end towards the show, I am, wink, wink, very disappointed in you, because I went to the Alabama concert. Mr. Owens was out on stage, and he was talking about this kind and generous man and the airtime that was given, and then he mentioned your name, and I looked at my wife and I said, oh my gosh, Paul Feinbaum is going to come out here. And you did. You ran across the stage, gave him a hug, and I was sitting there thinking, it's like, okay, is he going to pick up a six string? Is he going to, you know, step to the mic? And Mr. Feinbaum, you didn't do that, and I am so
1: disappointed. Well, Otis Shea, first of all, let me explain briefly. We're going to share some video. I was at the Alabama concert. That's Alabama the band on Saturday night in Birmingham, and I was told that Randy Owen was going to mention. I didn't have any idea what he was going to say, so I moved to off stage with his family, and I heard him talking about, you know, this kind man who had been on the radio, and then he mentioned the Tuscaloosa tornado, and I knew then what was happening. For those who don't know, In 2011, we had Randy in our studio for 4 hours. He spent the entire show with us promoting the benefit that raised so much money. And I didn't really know what to, it was such a serious subject that I thought the best thing to do was get up there and get. And what was so interesting, you never know what the crowd's going to do. The crowd started cheering, and as I was walking off the stage, they started chanting SEC, SEC. We have some video, but it's really pretty. If anybody has better video, we'd love it, because the video we got was almost impossible to hear. But it was, I really appreciate, he's such an important person in my life, in my career. And for him to do that, O'Dishay was just, I was absolutely shocked by it. But to me, he was talking about the work that so many people did, many out there who benefited from that amazing concert that they had.
4: Well, and that shows your generosity. Did you have to do that? No. Was it the best thing to do at that time because people were hurting? Yes, sports brings us together, but you gave a platform which got more attention. And, you know, I literally, when he was talking about that, and he brought out that little yellow sheet of paper, and he was saying all those kind words, you know, and then he said about the airtime. I remember listening to your radio show on WJOX here in Birmingham, and, you know, listening to the generosity that you shared. And, you know, that just goes for your character. And, you know, I'm not trying to, you know, blow smoke up your dress or anything like that, but that just shows what kind of person you are. And, you know, you've shown that not only just times of tragedy and major things to that nature, but you do that a lot, and you put up with a lot. But I was telling my wife, I said, "Man, I said I'm hoping that Mr.
1: O'Dishay, I hate to do it. Thank you so much. We're out of time. You be well. Thanks so much."
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19: The risk of stroke goes up for all of us as we age. But for women, the risk really amplifies after menopause. In fact, one in five women in the United States between the ages of 55 and 75 will have a stroke. But according to a new study carried out by researchers in California, adhering to the Mediterranean diet can significantly lower that risk. One expert said, "We continue to see study after study showing that a predominantly plant-based diet improves all sorts of different outcomes. Now, with this diet in particular, you've seen it lower the risk of certain types of cancer, diabetes, depression, dementia, even gum disease." Now, as a reminder, the Mediterranean diet prioritizes eating vegetables, fruits, beans, olive oil, nuts and fish, and limiting meat and dairy. I'm Dr. Sanjay Gupta, helping you live a better life.
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24: Boy, had the appearance of the last time for LeBron James playing a basketball game in Cleveland with the Los Angeles Lakers, or maybe even inside the NBA. Not too many people can get teared up seeing a video presentation. And by the way, how did the Cleveland Cavaliers know to have a video presentation? And nothing's been said about LeBron's last year or not his last year. Maybe they knew a little something that we had a chance to find out last night, even though they got the doors beaten off of them by the Cleveland Cavaliers. And also the lowest point scoring total for LeBron James facing his first team and then his third team in his NBA history. But it had the appearance of maybe, just maybe, this could be it. Now, of course, LeBron James is going to be noncommittal. He's not going to put anything out there until he is good and ready. But last night may have been a step one, that this is the last hurrah for LeBron James, and not just in a Lakers uniform, but maybe, just maybe, in the NBA. In 60 seconds, it's time for the Giannis Hunger Games.
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25: 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This product is not intended to diagnose, treat, cure, or prevent any disease.
24: So who wants him bad enough? Who needs him bad enough? Who better go get him bad enough? The him I'm talking about, of course, is Giannis Antetokounmpo, who let it be known, and now the Milwaukee Bucks are saying, you know what, you want out, we're going to find the comfortable place for you to land so you can get the out that you're looking for. So now the Giannis Hunger Game begins, involving the National Basketball Association. If you're the New York Knicks, you know you got the part with Carl Anthony Towns. If you're the Golden State Warriors, maybe Jonathan Kuminga and Jimmy Butler. If you're Miami, a host of players could be involved in that. But who really desires Giannis enough to cure that hunger, to satisfy that hunger of not just being a team in the playoffs, but a team that can get through the playoffs and win an NBA championship? Yeah, he has a calf strain, but I guarantee when he finds out his next landing spot, that calf strain will go away and Giannis will be ready to make sure someone's Hunger Games will pay off. For the ESPN Radio Sports Beat, I'm Freddie Coleman of ESPN Radio's Freddie and Harry.
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1: One of the first college football items I want to get to today, the College Sports Presidential Committees have produced a draft of preliminary ideas, including establishing a new governing entity, strict cap circumvention, a G6 playoff, regionalizing Olympic sports, capping coach and AD salaries, eligibility transfer standards, and pulling TV rights. That's a lot. We've talked about hitting the reset button. This would be it. Let's just start here with the beginning of what I said, that the College Sports Presidential Committees, plural, have come up with, Greg, and that is a new governing entity, one that I assume, if they're laying out, that they would have power behind it, or at least would provide some sort of legal power behind it, where it's not just going to be sort of a fake punishment from an organization that yields no real power. Who would you want to establish that if it were to be established moving forward?
2: Well, I don't know if I necessarily want anybody to establish. I want the market to establish and dictate terms. Now, do I think there's some logistical benefits to what they laid out? Absolutely. I think there's a lot of really beneficial parts of what it was that they put forth. But when you start talking about capping coaching salaries, capping AD salaries, like, how can you do that? You can't, because you don't really know. I mean, to me, you are what people are willing to pay you. Same thing about capping the players' salaries. The difference between capping the players' salaries and capping the AD and presidents and coach salary benefits to what they laid out, absolutely. I think there's a lot of really beneficial parts of what it was that they put forth. But when you start talking about capping coaching salaries, capping AD salaries, like, how can you do that? You can't, because you don't really know. I mean, to me, you are what people are willing to pay you. Same thing about capping the players' salaries. The difference between capping the players' salaries and capping the AD and presidents and coach salary. Thing about capping the players' salaries. The difference between capping the players' salaries and capping the AD and presidents and coach salary.

0: NCAA, and they continue to operate in some of the ways that they have, yet have real legal power once this thing is put into place and they take the next step. I guess that's the part for me that, okay, it sounds great. You're going to have a new governing body. I need to know who's a part of it. I need to know who puts it together, who's going to control it, who's going to run it, who's going to basically who they're going to answer to when they're trying to put this new college football athletic world together. And that's what I was kind of referencing, was just the first part of that there as well. It can't be the NCAA because we know what they've done. I just referenced that I don't want the government to really put it together. So I don't know if I have an answer for that as far as who I want to be able to be in control of what's going to run college sports in the future.
1: Yeah, I mean, and also, too, anytime it comes from from like the highest levels of government, I agree with it. Like, all right, what's the – is there lobbying efforts on this – is there lobbying efforts that make it more feasible? Like, what's the reason for why they want this? Why do they want that? What have you? So, like, I always am a little bit skeptical of, like, what the actual intent is when it comes from the highest levels of government. The other thing I would say, too, is I do like the idea that people in this administration and really Washington itself, they are paying attention to what's going on in college sports. Like, they acknowledge the importance that these sports provide, and that it is Americana, if you will, and that culturally it's very important to our country to continue on, not just with football, but Olympic sports as well, and knowing that it is an Olympic feeder program. So I think all that is really beneficial. But at the same time, I can't necessarily tell you who I want in charge. A lot of people would say, well, Nick Saban. But I listen to Nick Saban and some of the things that he wants for college sports, and I agree with a lot of it. I don't agree with all of it, but I agree with a lot of it. but I think you need a lot of diversity in the room when evaluating, all right, what's best for the long-term future of college sports. Like, I think Coach Saban comes at it from a Coach Saban's view, from a coach's viewpoint, which is great, super beneficial. But we also need players' viewpoints. We need administrators' viewpoints. We need a lot of other people in there as well. And I don't know so much about politicians and what their involvement should be. But I don't know if I know the answer to that. Like, who would be best in charge to kind of declare what sports should look like? Because even when I look at Coach Saban's thoughts, like, I think he's obviously the most logical number one, if you will, when it comes to a quote college football czar. But even some of his stuff I don't know is realistic with based on some of the things I've heard him say in the past.
0: So the committee, quote, via the release, has found a general consensus around certain issues. We recommend that the initial draft specifically codify certain guidelines for eligibility and transfers, codify revenue sharing levels, salary caps, and stipend for the house settlement, recommend cost controls and means to enhance revenue, establish fundamental protections for student athletes, including but not limited to regulation of agents. Furthermore, we recommend that legislation should create a new interim entity, the College Sports Reform Task Force, or Task Force, to address the immediate issues facing college sports, which are not directly addressed in the legislation. This task force will create a governance framework that is capable of being responsive to new challenges that will be faced in the future. This body shall be the sole recipient of a limited antitrust exemption, so it will be empowered to legally and effectively carry out its duties. So the mandate of the task force, it says, will be to establish a permanent governing body empowered to enact certain rules and pursue certain objectives immediately, as well as create a permanent framework for rulemaking and enforcement across the college sports ecosystem. This task force will be established under the existing NCAA. So essentially they're going to keep the NCAA, but yet revamp it and give it, it sounds like, real power. Both rules and enforcement and revenue enhancement and cost control solutions. Task force will be composed of key constituents in the ecosystem to ensure that the adequate representation is provided to student athletes, small schools, big schools, revenue sports, non-revenue sports, both women's and men's sports, and HBCUs. Task force will have a 2-year term and receive the authority to establish rules and reforms during this short period that carry permanent antitrust exemption and preemption.
2: 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How did they go from top of the rock to rock bottom?
3: Denver, you are the greatest crowd we've ever had. And I'm not just saying that because it's written down here on

0: talking about some of the parameters potentially set in place for the future of college sports. Where are we going? Where is it going to get to? How's it going to look? Some of the ideas you look at here and you say, yeah, that looks great. I love that. That would be fantastic. Some of the others you might look at and say, no, that doesn't really seem feasible or possible. College sports presidential committees produced a draft of preliminary ideas, including establishing a new governing entity, strict cap circumvention, a G6 playoff, regionalizing Olympic sports, capping coach AD salaries, and eligibility transfer standards, and also pooling the TV rights. One of the things that we left with before we got to Paul, and I wanted to ask Paul this, but didn't really get to. We were discussing this task force that had been put in place and kind of what that was going to look like, how they were going to be able to sort of deal with the majority of things that are in college sports and how much power would they realistically yield moving forward. And I got to this. The task force will have a 2-year term, receive authority to establish rules and reforms during this short period. They carry permanent antitrust exemption and preemption of state action. I imagine, Greg, that a lot of people read this and looked over it. But to me, one of the most important things, if a lot of this, any of this, all of this were able to be put in place, that would actually be massive for the future of college sports if this became real. Because what has become so different with a lot of the ways that schools are recruiting, a lot of the ways that schools are building their rosters, it's what the states are saying individually. And that can be very different. What Florida wants, what Georgia wants, Alabama wants or has, or Louisiana has legally that some other states may not. And this would give the chance to bypass that and essentially all be run by the same rules. It's like you said earlier in the show, a lot of this sounds great. A lot of this appears as though it's a lot of wishful thinking. But I do think there's a majority of this that is on the right track. There are parts of it I don't agree with and parts of it that I wouldn't want. But it's another part of what they're trying to do that I think would actually be best for college sports.
1: Well, I'm good with a lot of what they say. Like I really am. Like there's a lot of stuff on there that I like and agree and appreciate and think it's thoughtful and think it makes sense and all that stuff's good. It's all good. The problem is there's also a lot of stuff that's like I don't know how you pass that. How can you cap wages? How can you cap all this other stuff? Like, I don't know the answer to that. I'd love to tell you I have all the answers. I just don't know how. Given how everything's been challenged and stuff over the years, like, man, I just have a hard time believing that's going to happen. So all of it sounds good. All of it sounds fun. All of it sounds like the right way to approach it. I just don't know how feasible it is or how, quote, implementable it is.
0: It's fair. And the coach's salary, AD salary stuff, I actually just bypassed that because I don't think that's real. I don't think you can get that done. But it
1: sounds good.
0: It sounds great.
1: You know, yeah. It sounds great. These guys make too much money. Okay, cool. On to the next.
0: But it goes further to say rules set by the task force during its legislatively. I don't think I've ever seen this word, so I apologize.
1: Legislatively.
0: Prescribed term will retain permanent antitrust protection, and such rules will be the controlling mandates that govern college sports, unless or until modified or amended by the permanent governing body, as described below, or by future congressional action. And then we come to this. Congress will oversee the task force, including semiannual reporting requirements.
1: You get with that?
0: Do you remember where John put, did you see where he put the tugboat sound in there from the other day? If you could crank that up for that one, would be perfect right off of that, because that's just, it's not, it takes all these great ideas and you kind of start getting excited about it. And then you immediately just turn around and Homer Simpson into the bushes. Like, no, thanks. Doesn't sound like that's going to work. So,
1: yeah.
0: I again, you see some of this and you think G6 playoff would be fantastic. We've talked about it. Who's looking at it? What are they going to do at some point when the big entities pull away? Trying to have a salary structure or NIL structure, whatever you want to call it, that is evenly distributed across all of college football. Schedule optimization, even though there, I think, is something we could get behind that could look great moving forward. But then when you see that Congress is going to be the ones that are ultimately behind this, you think probably not.
1: You're not buying that.
0: Doubtful. Don't have a lot of confidence.
1: You're out on that.
0: Don't have a lot of confidence in that. No.
1: You're out on that. All right. Look, I think it all sounds great. It all sounds awesome. It all sounds good on paper. But ultimately, what are people in Washington there to do? Okay, serve their constituents. All of a sudden, like, yes, there's a lot of benefits to what's been done in Washington. But at the end of the day, it's also about power. It's about control, you know? Like, I don't know. I mean, I just feel like there's nothing that I've felt. I just feel like college football is, one, it's not broken. All right. Is the current path unsustainable? Of course. Do I think it'll calm down in time? Probably. One would hope. Is there a legitimate fear that a Phil Knight can go and just stockpile the roster and spend five times more than everybody else because he's got deeper pockets than anybody and he's got $50 billion and he loves Oregon sports, so he could go and just spend whatever he wants? Yeah, there's a lot of fear in that and it not being, quote, competitive. But it's also Major League Baseball to an extent, too. Like, Major League Baseball, the Dodgers don't win the pennant every year. I mean, they have the deepest payroll and the deepest pockets. Yeah, they've won it twice in a row, but it's not like they win it every year. I went 35 years of my adult life never seeing my team win a championship. And I don't count COVID 2020. I hate to break it to you. I just don't. It's not a real regular season. So I think everyone needs to just calm down. And all these things sound great. The College Sports Reform Task Force and the task force and all this other stuff sounds great. I don't think it's as big of an issue as is it that big of a deal right now to get it solved today? Maybe I'm wrong. I don't know.
0: Well, I think they probably know that this is going to take time. It's not going to be done now. And so you begin to put some of these things into place where you can kind of find way.
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10: A better life with Dr. Sanjay Gupta.
11: For years, scientists have been studying the association between depression and dementia. As you might expect, the relationship is complicated. But there's this new study out of the UK which found it's not just broad strokes. There are six symptoms of depression that are especially correlated with dementia risk years later. Number one, losing confidence in yourself. Two, not being able to face up to your problems. Three, not feeling warmth or affection from other people. Four, feeling nervous and anxious all the time. Five, not being satisfied with the way tasks are carried out. And finally, six, difficulty concentrating. What we could be seeing here is the impact of people becoming less social, or that certain changes in the brain lead to both depression and dementia. But dementia takes longer to manifest. If you notice these symptoms, Talk to your doctor about it. I'm Dr. Sanjay Gupta, helping you live a better life.
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0: So we are referencing these presidential committees on college sports, a task force apparently that they would like to put together. What would that mean? What would that do? Phase one of the task force, which would be overseen by Congress, which I think we all agree is not the best idea, but maybe the only idea, to have some of the legal ramifications involved in this that would actually make it work. These are the phase one objectives for the Presidential Committee's College Football Task Force, College Sports Task Force, excuse me. Okay? Here we go. You guys tell me, good idea, bad idea, yes, no, could work, won't work, never work. Elimination of salary cap circumvention, including but not limited to booster collectives and prohibition of redirection of athletic department revenues from multimedia rights, apparel contracts, and other sources. Craig?
1: I would love to get rid of collectives. I'm totally supportive of that decision.
0: How about the redirection of athletic department revenues from multimedia rights, apparel contracts, and other sources?
1: What does that mean?
0: Well, no, I think it's what we're going to get to a little bit later, and that is pulling the TV contracts, which the putting all the multimedia rights together. The apparel contracts I find interesting. If you're going to redirect athletic revenue from an apparel contract, where would that go? Does that go maybe more directly to the athletes? It's the only thing I can imagine there.
1: Probably.
16: Yeah.
1: I mean, they're the ones that are actually wearing the apparel.
0: Yeah, feels like that would make sense.
1: Makes sense to me.
0: College football playoff modification and revenue distribution.
16: Oh, boy. And by modification, what do you mean?
0: They don't list that. There are no details involved.
16: Right.
1: Exactly. It's a little vague. A little ambiguous there. I do think that some type of modification, meaning the players, it would probably be some type of collectively bargained deal, it sounds like. I don't know if that's reality, but that would make some sense if that's the direction they head.
0: March Madness marketing and monetization. Now, this is, they reference all of these as near-term revenue enhancement and cost controls, including but not limited to, and these are the things that are in line there. I feel like March Madness is marketed and monetized, by the way.
16: 100%.
0: Next would be schedule optimization.
16: Okay.
1: That one I am totally on board with, which essentially means get rid of the games that don't matter.
0: Yeah. Probably more conference games, mm-hmm, and more less non-conference games, and then your non-conference games most likely against other schools of
1: like-minded, equitable matchups that could be sold.
0: Yes. Now that feels like, I'm not going to say the March Madness marketing and monetization is bad. I just don't think we know exactly what it means. Probably more money back to the players, which I think is, if you collectively bargain that. And same thing as you said, Greg, with the college football playoff modification revenue distribution, those would be great if we can make those work, because it would be a less burden on the schools to be able to come up with that money, or boosters to come up with that money for the schools. Schedule optimization, I think, same thing. Next, G6 playoff.
16: I'm on board with it.
0: I think we all hope.
16: Right.
0: Like, please.
16: Let's push this. Let's get this quicker than expect.
0: First, can we move that to number one?
16: Right.
0: On the list.
1: What do you need to acknowledge the pushback? There's a lot of people that believe that the G6 is playing at the same level as the P5, P4. When in reality, like, we all know that there's a gap there. Look at the NFL draft. Like, there's a gap there. It just doesn't mean they can't play and potentially win games. Of course they could. But
0: who do you think, Greg, is playoff level? Like, if we were to line up and say who we believe, and again, this is our opinion, are most strongly opposed to a G6 playoff. Like, who do you think is most standing in the way of this? And I'm not saying that we have it there to be set up right now. I mean, it's obviously we don't.
1: G6 fans that believe wholeheartedly that they're playing at the same level as that of the SEC and the Big Ten.
0: But that's great, but G6 fans don't control this. Like, they're not in control of this. Is it those athletic directors and presidents that still are just holding on to that small slice of revenue?
1: Yeah, I mean, they want access to the playoff because that playoff could provide them a tremendous amount of money in the event in which they make it and or for their conference. So, like, yeah, there's a lot of money in getting those teams into the big boy playoff. They get a lot of money. And if you were to take, and I have no idea what kind of revenue is generated in the FCS playoffs. I have no clue. Couldn't even begin to tell you. But I bet you it pales in comparison to one playoff game in the big boy playoff.
0: This is where, though, maybe, hear me out on this, okay? Maybe the pooling of television and multimedia rights could start to work. Where if you said, what would you even give as a round number of all of college sports multimedia rights being worth, right? Like, what is spent on them right now, do you believe? Let's just, you want to roughly say like $1 billion?
1: No, far more than that.
0: A year?
1: Yeah.
0: Okay. We'll say $2 billion a year?
1: No, more than that. It's probably closer to like $4 billion.
0: Okay, let's say $4 billion a year. If you were to renegotiate that from top to bottom, that number would be much larger, correct? If it was all of it, if it was all on the table. So correct. If you said, okay, there's currently a $4 billion piece. If we pulled this, we think we can get it to 7.5. So by going to 7.5, what we're going to do is we're going to formulate this G6 playoff, but because the total amount of revenue has gone up, you will get equal to or more than what you're getting now as being an almost non-relevant portion of the college football playoff for formulating this G6 playoff, because it's now going to be a part that's fed into the overall picture. And it will have real value because we know what the rest of it's going to be, and this will be something that you can place in other spots to be able to go have people watch. So you don't have to take away from what's already there because you generate more to then be able to give to this G6 playoff. Is that feasible? Is that possible?
1: Yes, that is absolutely possible, and it would allow, because of the increase in, if you collectively pooled the rights like the NFL does, this is the theory behind it. I don't know if it's usable. The Big Ten and the SEC have kind of pushed back on this. I don't know. You know, I have no idea. But pooling them all together would potentially bring more people that could sell individual games, could bring the streamers in. Like, there's a bunch of logic behind pulling them all together. And we've talked about it on this show before. College football is the second most popular sport in America by a pretty decent sized margin as far as time viewed and dollars per minute viewed. Like, that's how you measure this stuff, is how much money do they make in ad sales.
0: All right, so we lost Greg for a moment.
1: Sales are concerned.
0: Sorry, we lost you there for about 10 seconds.
1: Like, I was too confusing, or you?
0: No, you cut out.
16: You cut out. You're okay. Good. You're good.
1: All right. So the way that it works and the way they measure this, ad sales, they do dollars per minute consumed. College football is fifth in dollars per minute consumed. But it is by far has the most consumption amongst those that it'd be measured against, the NFLs in their own world. The NBA is, I think, three times bigger than college football, which is crazy. So it's that's why I think a lot of people believe that there's a lot of growth here and that they think collectively pooling the rights together could lead to closing that gap between those of the professional leagues. I don't know if it will or not, but that's a theory.
17: And that makes some sense. And I think when you look at it from that perspective, I would understand why the Big Ten and the SEC would push back against this, because you make the most right now. And why would you want to jeopardize that? I don't want to go reset a deal that brings in 100 other schools that I don't know what that's going to look like when it's renegotiated. You know what I do know is that when my 16 are negotiated, it looks really good and we make a lot. So why would you want to risk going back to the drawing board saying, okay, well, you're going to go bring in the Mountain West and the Sun Belt and we're going to renegotiate our deal based on those? We're going to bring in the American, and that's supposed to help us generate more? Like you just said, Greg, if you take what you just laid out even further, where are the majority of those eyeballs? The SEC and the Big Ten. So it's easy for Greg Sankey and Tony Petitti to stand back and say, we are the most valuable entities. Now, I think that there could be, I don't know how it would sound, a counter to that that says, let's take our rough numbers from before. We go from 4 total billion to 7.5 total billion. I would still imagine the SEC and the Big Ten would get more. Now, if there are people that are trying to put this together for some sort of equal revenue distribution, you should stop and go do something else.
18: It ain't happening.
17: And I don't know what Cody Campbell's pushing for from that perspective, but if it's anything along those lines, that's egregious, and no one should even listen to it. But if there is an argument to say, we think we can get to 7.5, we can get to 8, you make 1 a year now, we can get you to 1.4 and do a lot of other things. It seems like it makes a lot more sense for college sports moving forward and put legal protection from an antitrust perspective behind what you're doing. You would have to listen to that. Would you not?
1: I think if you can somehow get some type of antitrust protection, that's incredible. I just don't know for sure if you're going to get it.
17: Well, this per these committee presidential committee reports, that's what they're saying that they're going to be able to do. Yeah. I don't.
1: If they can get 75 teams, yes, it sounds like it. But yeah. That'd be huge if you can get that.
17: I think it sounds great. It's just it's hard. Maybe what's difficult about this, more so than anything else, is all of these things at once. Like if we were just sitting here having a conversation about how do we get a G6 playoff. That's hard enough.
18: Correct.
17: Like Greg said, you have a lot of people pushing back on that. If we were just sitting here talking about a reconfiguration of conferences and or scheduling for non-revenue sports to decrease travel costs and burden on schools and student athletes, which was next that we didn't even get to, like that's going to be enough. But it's all of this. And then we hadn't even started talking about coach and administrative salary caps, which seems impossible.
18: That's a quick conversation.
17: I do like that the last note at the end of all of this, implementation of some or all of these measures will likely require some measure of antitrust protection. You think?
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23: Across the country right now, at this very moment, there are probably arguments taking place about who's doing more of the housework, the homework, the shuttling of kids from this activity to that. It's true. By and large, women do more of this than men. But doesn't have to be that way. And if you and your spouse can level that playing field, it's going to make both of you and your kids happier. Psychologist Yelena Kecmanovich says this might be how you get there. As hard as it might be at first, try to think of your partner like a teammate, not an adversary. Learn how to do some of the chores your partner does to get a better understanding of how much effort something takes. And finally, take the time to acknowledge what the other person is doing. And every now and then, even express your appreciation. That'll go a long way. I'm Dr. Sanjay Gupta, helping you live a better life.
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4: 9605. All right, so let's continue with some of these guidelines that this task force wants to try to put in place. Finishing up the other ones of phase one first. Commitments to maintaining increasing number of scholarships. We had that one. Support and permanent protection, viability of Olympic sports, women's sports, and other non-revenue sports. I think we all agree with that. I would just, again, I'd go back to the Stanford Ohio State rule of ones that have 30 versus ones that have 5. How do you manage that? Is that just on the schools? Do they get assistance from this new entity, this new task force? I don't know. Review and evaluation of media rights distribution models.

0: I like that they parentheses the example ACC expires in 2036. Interesting that they chose that one. So change will likely be an evolution to a new model. Additional items to consider: current conference alignment, architecture, scheduling, pooling of media rights, tiers for revenue sharing, better monetization of key assets in the ecosystem. Finally, task force will establish role structure of a new permanent governing body, which could establish the college reform task force itself as the permanent entity. This process shall also include assessment and evaluation of the effectiveness of the NCAA, the college football playoff, and the CSC, as well as a review of alternate governing structures. So let's go back to the first part of that one, which is this phase two, Greg, and that is essentially pooling media rights. Is this a pipe dream? Is there some reality to this? We had a little back and forth on it earlier, but when you just hear that, do you completely swipe left and say, nope, not possible, can't happen? Or do you think...
1: Oh, it's definitely possible.
0: Could it be good?
1: I think it could be good, but I don't know if we know. That's what I think is... I think it could be good for sure. Usually when things all go together and it's not piecemealed, like right now it's piecemealed with the Big Ten and their group, the SEC and their group, the ACC and their group, the Big 12 splitting it up in a couple different directions. Like, yeah, I think it could be great where, all right, well, all the networks are in it together. And all the networks are pooling money together, and all of them, as opposed to directing it towards the 18 schools that you want, if you want rights to the Big Ten, that's great. Well, NBC, Fox, ESPN, ABC, YouTube, Prime, and Netflix. I mean, all these streamers, TNT, I mean, the CW, I mean, you name it, all of them. If they were all to throw their money in together, it might cumulatively be more. But that's in theory. We don't know that for sure. Like that's we know right now, for example, let's say I'm Greg Sankey. I know for sure what my rights are worth. I know that. Like, it's safe. This is, could it be potentially, why do a lot of programs still sell their marketing rights to Learfield? Because it's safe. It's safer. Like, as opposed to bringing it in-house, like, we're just going to sell it to them. We get that money, so we know that money's coming every year, and then Learfield can profit. However, it's a little bit more of a risk when you do it yourself.
0: All right, so wrapping up a couple of these other things inside of this college sports task force that apparently the government has come up with some ideas on that they're going to try to push this through here in the next 2 weeks, as I'm understood. We mentioned some of the phase two task force objectives and what they may look like. The task force will establish the role and structure of a new permanent governing body, which could establish college reform task force itself as a permanent entity. This process shall include an assessment and evaluation of the effectiveness of the NCAA, the college football playoff, and the CSC. Good idea for this thing to just take over all of it, this new task force, to be in control of the college football playoff, all of the NCAA responsibilities, everything?
1: Well, I would think that there's some benefits there, but do we know for sure that the College Sports Commission, all sort of stuff, this task force, like, do we know for sure it's not working? Like, is it needed? Does it need reform already? I mean, it's a year old. I mean, I don't really know. Like, what does that even mean? Like, taking over, what does that mean? What does that look like?
0: So they lay out a couple of things for the future. Composition of the permanent governing body will be critical for durability and long-term stability, requiring alignment across member institutions, student athletes, and all stakeholders in the ecosystem. 15-member board comprised of student athlete representation, Power Conference commissioners, Notre Dame, two representatives from other conferences, one representative each from divisions 2 and 3. So they're trying to include, you know, a lot of other parts of it. The ability to create subcommittees, revenue and expense management, etc. Implementation of go forward governance and structural reforms to strengthen the collegiate athletic ecosystem, including incremental revenue opportunities, mechanics to manage cost structure, considering of appointments of empowered commissioners for some or all the individual sports, long-term media strategy, and value creation opportunities. So now I think we start getting

0: into Greg, so many different things with so many different areas that it starts to feel like a little bit more of wishful thinking now than some of the other sort of maybe black white areas that we discussed a little earlier.
1: Yeah, I mean, some of the things are pretty easy to digest, and a lot of them are theoretical, hypothetical. This to me is one of them. Like, I don't know what this looks like. A lot of this, I think it sounds great. You know what I'm saying? Like, do you not agree that most of what's laid out sounds great?
0: Yeah.
1: I love it. The implementation and the execution is where I have questions. And whether or not it's feasible, doable, does it make sense? Is it something that we should consider doing at all? Is it something that has some loopholes in it? Are you concerned about litigation? Like, there's a million different things here where I'm a little confused. And I feel like I'm a pretty smart guy and I have a pretty good finger on the pulse, but a lot of this stuff you don't really know. Nobody really knows. We can all assume, we can guess, we can jump to a conclusion or two, but a lot of it is an unknown, and whether or not it's actually something that could be executed.
0: All right, so I'm going to ask both of you this question quickly. All the things that we just went through with this presidential committees, it is plural, that they laid out, that they would like, that they say they're going to try to come up with a way to put in place, things that they're going to change, things that they're going to invoke. If you could have one of those guaranteed for the future of college sports, which would it be and why? All the things we just went through, of whether it be a G6 playoff, whether it would be full control of the portal roster movement, the bird rule maybe, could be one that you would lay out there and say, I want that. I think that's what we need. If we had that, I think it makes college sports better. Elimination of salary cap circumvention, potentially. Schedule optimization. Reconfiguration of conferences. Maybe you want, Greg kind of laughed at it, but coach and administrative salary caps could be one that you want. Could be something. Maybe it could be the meteorites pooling. You get one, Greg. Which one would you want to sort of right now put in place for college sports and you could have it moving forward?
1: The bird rule. I think more than anything else. I think the transfer portal and having a legacy built at one place is the most beneficial thing that can come out of these phases that we've all laid out. Like, to me, picking a school for the right reasons, staying at the school, persevering through difficult times, and coming out the other side as a better player that aligns with one place as opposed to moving from place to place to place to place, transferring multiple times throughout your career. I think in some ways you kind of protect the kids from themselves there. Like, momentary disappointment is it's easy to get caught up in the, oh, well, I'm really mad right now. There's got to be a better option for me. I go in the portal and I end up in a worse position. And that has happened 100 times. So I think the bird rule, if there's one thing, if we can kind of limit the transfer movement and limit the amount of mobility that these guys have, that'd be the best thing for them long term to develop as players. So these guys that are learning 3 offenses in 2 years, that's concerning to me. That worries me. So about their long term prospects as a player and frankly in pursuit of a degree. So if we can do that, I think that'd be the best thing to come out of all of this.
0: Damian?
2: I'd say G6 playoffs. I think that kind of going to what Greg was talking about as far as the transfer portal and all these things, it's, okay, you're still competing for a national championship. Even in the event, you know, that we're looking at as far as playoff expansion, there's a clear separator because we've seen numerous examples of G6 teams that find themselves, and again, they handle their business in the regular season, they're awarded the opportunity to go to the college football playoff, but they haven't been competitive. So it's one of those things where you can still handle your business in the regular season and really have equal footing as far as proving that, hey, we are a national championship program. And, yeah, it may not be at the P4 level, but you're still finding yourself winning championships, competing at a high level, and still having yourself looked at as a premier program in the event that, hey, okay, yeah, look at Tulane, for example. John Summerall parlayed that into getting the Florida job, but he had Tulane in a position where, hey, we're one of the better group of six teams, and you saw the clear separation that, yeah, we're still not at that level yet, but we're competing in where we need to and having success.
0: Yeah. No, I mean, it's totally fair to think about that. That's kind of where it may be and where it may need to go. I think I would love to see that G6 playoff, because I think that when you start to eliminate some of those guaranteed spots and you start to sort of take away, hey, if you're not fighting for those spots with smaller schools, maybe it helps schedule, like the schedule strength moving forward and who teams go out and schedule and what they want to do. And it gives a little bit of a clearer path for some of the other schools to potentially get in, other conferences to be able to get in. That might be the one that I would want. I also think it would be great football. I think it'd be entertaining football, fun football. When you're competing for a national championship at that level, I think it'd be a great watch. And a little bit of a different watch would be entertaining and which would be fun. So that might be actually the direction that I would go as well.
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4: I do think there was a concerted effort by the Minnesota Timberwolves to frustrate Wemby, and good on Terrence Shannon Jr. and the rest of the Wolves for recognizing when Wemby got two fouls to get even more physical in terms of taking the basketball right at him on the defensive end, roughing him up, putting bodies on him. They frustrated him. They flustered him. So Mitch Johnson is right in his assessment of what's happening to Victor Wembanyama. My only issue with him is that you knew this in terms of what team's approach would be to negate Wemby's strengths coming into the season. You knew what this would be. And to not be better prepared as a team to be able to offset that in these moments, that's on you. That's not on anybody else. Like, Chris Finch is telling his guys to do exactly what they should do. If you're Brian Wright, GM for San Antonio, or if you're Mitch Johnson, the head coach for San Antonio, why the hell don't you have somebody out there that's an enforcer to try to protect Victor Wembanyama? Chris Canty here. 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
17: I'm Nick DeLuca. The NBA playoffs continue tonight with a pair of Game 4s in the Eastern Conference. It's the Cavs and the Pistons in Cleveland, the one seed in the East, leading the series 2-1. The Knicks waiting on the winner after sweeping the Sixers yesterday to reach the Eastern Conference Final for a second straight season. ESPN Radio's Freddie Coleman thinks Philly should think about turning the page with Joel Embiid.
18: As much as I hate to say that, because I love watching Joel Embiid play, but I always got to wonder, how many games is he going to play? How many games is he going to miss? And if he's back for the playoffs, what is that going to look like? I give him credit. Coming back from appendicitis and surgery, he went out there and gave it for his basketball team, but he was a statue on defense.
17: Coleman on Freddie and Harry, Cavs, Pistons, followed by Thunder and Lakers tonight. OKC with a chance to sweep the series. Elsewhere, no suspension for Spurs star Victor Wembanyama. Will not face additional discipline for elbowing Minnesota's Naz Reid in yesterday's loss. Was ejected after being called for a flagrant 2 in the second quarter. The Bucks are open for business on trade offers for two-time MVP Giannis Antetokounmpo. Milwaukee discussed a deal at the deadline in February after Giannis expressed that the time had come for the two sides to part ways. NFL schedule being released this week. The Bills will play their first regular season game at their new Highmark Stadium in Week 2 against the Lions on Thursday Night Football.
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